0: Police are investigating reports of a sexual assault at a Melbourne hotel allegedly involving Sydney Swans players. No charges have been laid. Canada's Prime Minister Mark Carney says he suspended trade talks with the United States because he was not prepared to compromise Canada's sovereignty. The US is imposing 50% tariffs on a range of Canadian goods, affecting around $20 billion worth of exports. Mr. Carney confirmed that Canada would retaliate with its own duties on sectors including steel and dairy products. The BBC's David Willis has more.
1: This is a policy that...
0: So far, only one survivor in a life jacket has been rescued. The migrants were believed to have been heading towards Italy. A parade in Broome's Chinatown is hitting the streets today, made up of schools, community groups and locals celebrating cultural diversity. It's part of the Shinju Mitsuri Festival, a major multicultural event. This year's theme is Tidal Treasures. Festival President Lynn Bunny says it's great to see the community supporting diversity.
2: The whole community gets involved, or some of the cultural groups put floats together. It's a fantastic colourful thing, and we now have a lot more different cultural groups living in town. So we have a lot of Filipinos, a lot of Fijians here working, a lot of Thais. We now have what we call the Carnival of Nations after the float parade.
0: Former leader of the WA Nationals, Max Trenaudyn, has died aged 78. He entered Parliament in 1986 and served as the member for Avon in the state's wheat belt. He led the WA Nationals from 2001 to 2005. A number of his Nationals colleagues have paid tribute to Mr. Trenaudyn on social media. In rugby union, New Zealand have stunned South Africa 33-16 to win a second-half fight back in Johannesburg in the first of their four-test rugby series. It's the All Blacks' biggest win at Ellis Park. And the Socceroos defender Lucas Harrington has made his English Premier League debut, coming off the bench in Hull City's 2-0 win over Manchester United. The 18-year-old joined the English club in a deal worth a reported $33 million. There were wins for Brentford, Everton, Ipswich Town and Leeds.
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7: 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The latest weather is next.
8: A very good morning to you. 19.9 in Kempsey, feels like 18.6, looking for a max of 21 today and getting down to 7 overnight. For the Mid-North Coast and Kempsey, there is a chance of showers, medium chance, and for Kempsey up to 2 millimetres, so not too much in that. Humidity 64% at the moment, the winds from the south 11 kilometres per hour, wind gusts at 18 and air pressure 1026.7 hectopascals. No weather warnings for our region. Taking a look at the Macquarie coastal waters for today, Sunday until midnight. The winds from the east-southeast, 10 to 15 knots, tending east-northeasterly during the afternoon and evening. Seas below 1 metre. The swell from the south, 1 to 1.5 metres, increasing to 1.5 to 2 metres around midday. And on the waters for Sunday,

Day, partly cloudy, 50% chance of showers. Looking at our forecast for the week ahead, tomorrow Monday, partly cloudy, a max of 23. Tuesday, a light shower or two, a max of 25. For Wednesday, possible early storm and showers, a max of 25, and no rain forecast from Thursday through to Saturday, and maximum temperatures around 23 to 25. Across the week, minimums 7 to 13. 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Lynn with you right through until 2 o'clock for our music journey across genres. We've got all our usual segments, a little bit of Sunday science, radio wave style coming up later this hour, think tank questions in the second hour, and we'll have a lifestyle feature this afternoon as the four-hour music journey continues. Let's get underway. Good morning. Here's Josh Orange.

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Stay on the crest of your wave with Radio Waves.

Oh, yes, another Pleasant Valley Sunday. Looking good out there, sun shining beautifully. Welcome along to the show. Hope you can stay with me over the next 4 hours. We started off, of course, with Josh Orange, and we've got all our usual segments, as I mentioned, and we've got our little bit of radio waves science coming up later this hour. And we'll take a look at some very interesting facts. The fires near me, now updated at hazards near me, and the connection with that and radio waves. Four think tank questions coming up in the second hour, and in our lifestyle segment as the music continues this afternoon, we'll take a look at road rules, a little bit of the history of road rules. Very interesting, taking us back several decades. Some weird ones that still apply, and we'll also take a look at bicycles. More music on the way for you right now. Here's Billy Ocean.

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1: G'day, it's Michael Kemp, your local member for Oxley. I recently welcomed the New South Wales Shadow Minister for Police to the Mid-North Coast, and we heard directly from locals and police about the issues affecting our community. We heard concerns about youth crime, unregistered bikes, antisocial behaviour, and violent home invasions. Everyone deserves to feel safe in their own home, and I'll continue fighting for stronger laws in Parliament to back our police.
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Don't you love them, Savage Garden there? And I Knew I Loved You from the Affirmation album released back in November of 1999. More Australian music coming up for you right now, taking us back to the 1980s.

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4: 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And a great track there from Pseudo Echo. It always sounds like they're singing about our town, doesn't it? And in this strange world today, not only is it warming up, but we seem to be in a time warp situation where time just goes so fast and it's hard to believe it's nearly September. Coming up for you right now, Earth, Wind and Fire.

0: Oh, another great Australian track for you in our mix this morning. Tall Tales and True, recorded on Australia Day 1992, and Watching the Wind Blow. Doesn't sound like a bad thing to do, though. There's not too much wind out there today. And also in our mix, a 70s classic from Earth, Wind and Fire, September.
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0: And we've got our little bit of Sunday Science coming up in about 5-10 minutes' time. And today we take a look at how does radio wave technology work with Fires Near Me and Hazards Near Me app. What is the science behind that? That's on its way. And hope you're in great shape on this Sunday morning after a very busy week. Everyone's so busy these days. Let's have a listen to Jojo Zepp.

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1: And introducing our Sunday Science, the London Philharmonic Orchestra are back.

Oh, a little bit of music from beyond and time for our Sunday Science. Well, the official Hazards Near Me app, New South Wales, formerly Fires Near Me, relies primarily on cellular internet, GPS data and cloud servers rather than direct consumer radio waves. However, traditional radio and wireless communication technology play a crucial behind-the-scenes role in how emergency data reaches your phone. How emergency data reaches the app? Well, there's field radio networks, firefighters and incident controllers on the fire ground use two-way UHF and VHF radio networks like the government radio network to talk to dispatch. Mobile data terminals, trucks send status updates back to headquarters via radio waves and cellular data, and cloud sync fire control centres input this verified incident data into computer systems, which instantly push updates via the internet to the app on your phone. And interesting to find out how it works. 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And there's also scanner apps. 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So there you have a little bit of science behind the Hazards Near Me and Fires Near Me apps.

0: Sunday Science this morning. And they're from the 1990s, Jamiroquai, Cosmic Girl. News and weather next.
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4: Hello, I'm David Cameron. South Australia's government says there's still time to comply with new nurse-to-patient ratio legislation that came into effect yesterday. 30% of public hospitals in SA are yet to meet the new standards. The state's four largest hospitals must have at least one nurse for every four patients for morning and afternoon shifts. One nurse must be on duty for

0: every 8 patients during night shifts. Other ratios now apply at other hospitals. Speaking to the ABC, SA's Health Minister Blair Boyer says all hospitals are expected to meet the target by next year.
1: We have until 2027 to make sure all our sites are compliant, but as of today I'm advised that we think 70% of our sites would already be compliant, and that's because of the more than 2,000 nurses that we have recruited above those who've left the system across the last 4 years and a bit.
0: Israel has carried out a drone strike in southern Syria, saying it targeted a terrorist preparing an attack on Israeli troops in the region. Media in Damascus say several people were injured in the strike on a delivery vehicle. The BBC's Yolande Nell reports from Jerusalem.
2: Syria condemned the Israeli attack near the village of Beit Jinn as a flagrant violation of its sovereignty and international law. The rural area is close to where Israeli forces are occupying part of southern Syria and has previously been hit in the past year. The Israeli military said it had targeted a terrorist in the final stages of preparing attacks. The latest strike comes days after Israel struck a military airbase in northern Syria, claiming that Turkey was set to deploy forces there in violation of Israeli agreements with Damascus.
0: Today is the 60th anniversary of the Wave Hill walk-off, which led to the establishment of land rights. Alyssa Delfs has more.
3: On the 23rd of August 1966, about 200 Gurindji stockmen, domestic workers and their families walked off the Wave Hill cattle station in the Northern Territory. It was the start of a 9-year dispute, which eventually led to the return of a portion of their homelands. The Gurindji people had lived in what is now the Victoria River area for tens of thousands of years before the cattle station was established in the 1880s. In 1975, then Prime Minister Gough Whitlam formally returned a small portion of land to traditional owners. The strike is credited as instrumental in the establishment of Aboriginal land rights.
0: President Vladimir Putin says Ukraine's attacks on Russia's economic infrastructure have opened a Pandora's box, a classical reference to an act that has unforeseen negative consequences. He says Russia would respond by escalating its own strikes on Ukraine's most sensitive economic sectors.
4: In response to this gamble, we've stepped up our attacks. As you just mentioned, we've stepped up our attacks on Ukrainian defence industry enterprises, including those in Kyiv, and have begun to respond to the enemy's actions against our civilian, industrial and logistics facilities. The Kyiv regime has set out to damage our economy. What has it done? It's opened a Pandora's box itself.
0: Translation by the BBC. The Ukrainian community across Australia is marking the 35th anniversary of Ukraine's Independence Day with a weekend of celebrations. In Sydney, there's a march across Bondi's Promenade from midday. There are also events planned for Perth and Darwin today. In the AFL, Adelaide has locked in a home elimination final, defeating GWS by 56 points at Adelaide Oval. There were wins to Carlton, Geelong and the Western Bulldogs. And English pop star Robbie Williams will perform on Melbourne Cup Day. The Victorian Racing Club says it'll be the biggest pre-cup performance ever staged at Flemington.
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7: 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Creek Road from 1 p.m. to 3 p.m. It will also visit the Riverview Hotel on Fitzgerald Avenue, Smithtown, on Friday the 11th of September from 9 a.m. to 11 a.m. Services include vehicle registration 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
9: Stay there. The latest weather is next.
10: A very good morning again. 21.3 in Kempsey, looking for a max of 21. So we've exceeded it slightly, and a minimum overnight 7 degrees. Possible light showers for the mid-north coast and also for Kempsey. Humidity 60%. The winds at the moment east-southeasterly, 13 kilometres per hour. Wind gusts 18 and air pressure 1026.3 hectopascals. No weather warnings along the New South Wales coast. Taking a look at the Macquarie coastal waters for today, Sunday until midnight. The winds from the east-southeast, 10 to 15 knots, tending east-northeasterly during the afternoon and evening. Seas below 1 metre. The swell from the south, 1 to 1.5 metres, increasing to 1.5 to 2 metres around the middle of the day. And on the waters, partly cloudy, 50% chance of showers. Looking at our forecast for the week ahead, minimums 7 to 13, maximums 22 to 25 as we edge very close to the beginning of spring. And for tomorrow, a max of 23, partly cloudy, and light showers forecast for Tuesday and Wednesday. No rain from Thursday through to Saturday. That's our weather wrap for you. Let's get into the music. Not too far away from our think tank questions to challenge you this morning. As per usual, 4 questions, 2 general knowledge and 2 music questions. We'll have you thinking. And we have a very interesting question about an Australian invention. So don't go too far. Let's open it up with Vanessa Amorosi.

Our great Australian singer Vanessa Amorosi taking us back to the early 2000s. And in 2000, she released her self-titled album, and the very next year she followed it up with Turn to Me, and that one coming from that album. Let's slip into the 1990s with Sir Elton John.

0: Beautiful music there from Sir Elton John comes off the 1995 album Made in England and the last of 11 beautiful tracks and Blessed.
1: G'day, it's Michael Kemp, your local member for Oxley. I recently welcomed the New South Wales Shadow Minister for Police to the Mid-North Coast and we heard directly from locals and police about the issues affecting our community. We heard concerns about youth crime, unregistered bikes, antisocial behaviour and violent home invasions. Everyone deserves to feel safe in their own home, and I'll continue fighting for stronger laws in Parliament to back our police.
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0: Well, are you ready? It's time for Aretha and the Think Tank questions.

And wherever you're listening from, welcome along to the Think Tank in its third decade, the original Think Tank quiz here on Tank FM with yours truly. Question number one, our invention question. Listen carefully. A Ballarat resident, Henry Sutton, who was an inventor, developed a device dubbed the telephane, a long tube-shaped appliance designed to transmit images over telegraph and telephone wires. The government astronomer of Victoria confirmed that he witnessed the telephane and it worked well. Sutton's papers on the telephane was published widely, but Sutton did not patent the device. The question is, in what decade did this occur? Question number two, what are the colours of the flag of the United Nations? And I'll give you a few options. Red, white and blue, blue and white, black, yellow, red and white, or green, blue, red and white. And looking at our music questions, we've got two of them for you in question three. Match the song lyrics to the famous song. And the lyrics of the first one, just a small town girl living in a lonely world. Does it come from Dancing Queen, Sweet Caroline, Jolene, or Don't Stop Believing? And the second one, I've got sunshine on a cloudy day when it's cold outside, I've got the month of May. Does that come from What a Wonderful World, My Girl, Sweet Caroline again, or Walking on Sunshine? And I'll go over all the questions again for you. And question number four, the ARIA Awards in Australia first occurred back in 1988. Have a guess at which historical Australian artist were recognised at the first ARIA Awards in 1988. There are a few. Have a discussion and have a think about it. See what you come up with. So going over them again, number one, the Ballarat resident Henry Sutton, who was an inventor, developed a device dubbed the telephane, a long tube-shaped appliance designed to transmit images over telegraph and telephone wires. The government astronomer of Victoria confirmed that he witnessed the telephane and it worked. Sutton's papers on the telephane was published widely, but Sutton did not patent the device. The question is, can you think of in which decade this occurred? And also have a guess at when the first published papers by Sutton came out. So here you go with that one. Question number two, the colours of the United Nations flag, red, white and blue, blue and white, black, yellow, red and white, or green, blue, red and white. And question number three, those song lyrics, can you match it to the song? And the first one, just a small town girl living in a lonely world. Does it come from Dancing Queen, Sweet Caroline, Jolene, or Don't Stop Believing? And the second one, I've got sunshine on a cloudy day when it's cold outside, I've got the month of May. Does it come from What a Wonderful World, My Girl, Sweet Caroline, or Walking on Sunshine? And our last one, number four, the ARIA Awards in Australia first occurred back in 1988. Have a guess at which historical Australian artist were recognised back then for the first ARIA Awards. There are several of them. Put on those thinking caps and have a bit of a discussion. We'll have those answers coming up in the next half hour. Let's go back to the music with Helen Reddy.

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Stay on the crest of your wave with Radio Waves.

Tank FM, you're with Lynn. This is Radio Waves on our musical journey, and two beautiful tracks there for you on a Sunday morning. Hill and Ready, Peaceful, and Stevie Wonder, Overjoyed.

0: Well, looking at some of the roadworks going on in our local area between the 17th and the 28th of August, we've got Mingaletta Road at Cundabung, Wharf Road also at Cundabung, Pacific Street, Crescent Head, Gowings Hill Road at Sherwood, Old Aerodrome Road at Aldervilla, Bushland Drive at Yarraville, and Hathead Road at Kinchilla. And I'll see if there's some more for you this afternoon. Coffs Harbour Pacific bypass work ongoing. They're nearly there, aren't they? Harwood Pacific Motorway near Serpentine Channel. Scheduled road work going on there from the 18th of May right through until the 30th of September. So a really big project there. North Maxville, also a big project, which began back on the 3rd of November, continuing until the 26th of September, and that is Ginnigay Way at Ferry Street. We've got Herons Creek Pacific Highway to Johns River, scheduled roadwork resurfacing from the 26th of August through to the 9th of October. And we've got Woolloongabba and Alstonville on the Bruxner Highway, scheduled roadwork there from the 23rd of August to the 28th of August. And finally, McLeod Chute, M1 Pacific Motorway at St Helena's Tunnel, scheduled roadwork and tunnel maintenance from Monday the 24th of August to Thursday the 27th. Take it easy on the roads, won't you?
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5: Stay there. The latest weather is next.
0: Well, a beautiful looking Sunday out there. Sun shining. There is a bit of cloud about, 20.5, looking for a max of 21. And we did get a little bit past it, so we're hovering around the maximum at the moment. Possible light showers forecast for Kempsey and the mid-north coast today. Humidity in the mid-range, 58%. The winds at the moment pleasant from the east-southeast, 13 kilometres per hour. Wind gusts at 18. And no weather warnings for our area. For tomorrow, we're looking at a partly cloudy day and a max of 23. For Tuesday, very light showers, a max of 25. We'll come back to our think tank questions in a few minutes' time after the next track, and we'll look at the answer to that first one. The long-tubed shaped appliance designed to transmit images over telegraph and telephone wires, an Australian invention by Henry Sutton. And the question is, when do you think this occurred? When did he make his invention? And the other part of that, have a stab at when his papers were published on his wonderful invention. For you right now, a track from George Michael.

0: 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Hope you enjoyed that one. George Michael and Jesus to a Child, released as a single back on January the 8th, 1996, as the lead single from his third solo album, Older.
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0: And coming up to 11:45, you're with Lynn here on Radio Waves. And let's round up some of those think tank answers for you. Question number one, the Ballarat resident Henry Sutton, who invented a long tube-shaped appliance designed to transmit images over telegraph and telephone wires, known as the telephane. And it was invented, are you ready for it, incredibly back in the 1880s. Why do we have to wait so long for television? It's funny, isn't it? And his paper was published widely back in 1887. Hope you got close to that date. It's a tricky one, isn't it? ELO on the way.

What a song, telephone line, ELO here on Radio Waves. And there we have it, the great invention by Australian Henry Sutton back there in the 1880s. Incredible that he invented the telephone, and the papers first published in 1887. Question number two, what colour is the flag of the United Nations? And I gave you quite a few to make it a little bit tricky. We had red, white and blue, blue and white, black, yellow, red and white, or green, blue, red and white. And the answer was B, blue and white, nice and simple. And moving into our music questions, and match the song lyrics to the famous song. And the first one was Just a Small Town Girl Living in a Lonely World. Did it come from Dancing Queen, Sweet Caroline, Jolene, or Don't Stop Believing? It is D is the correct answer. It comes from the famous song by Journey, Don't Stop Believing. That's up next.

And there we have it, the first part of question three. Match the song lyrics to the famous song Just a Small Town Girl Living in a Lonely World from the Journey song Don't Stop Believing. And the next one in part B of question number three, I've got sunshine on a cloudy day. When it's cold outside, I've got the month of May. Sounds very familiar, doesn't it? Is it from What a Wonderful World, My Girl, Sweet Caroline, or Walking on Sunshine? It comes from a 60s song. It is The Temptations and My Girl.

nice one. Nice song to sing along with on a Sunday morning. And our last question, the ARIA Awards in Australia first occurred back in 1988. Have a guess at which historical Australian artist, there being a few who were recognised at that time. We'll have the answers coming up after the news and weather here on Tank FM.

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3: Hello, I'm David Cameron. H5 bird flu has killed a fur seal in South Australia, marking the first confirmed case in a mammal on the Australian mainland. The New Zealand fur seal was found dead at Beachport on Wednesday on the state's limestone coast. Globally, the bird flu strain has killed millions of birds and crossed over into species such as elephant seals. Long-nosed fur seals and the endangered Australian sea lion are among the mammal species the federal government has assessed as facing very high risk from the virus. One Nation MP David Farley says his party's migration target is not too different from Labor's. Speaking to the ABC, Mr. Farley says a key difference is where skilled migrants and those on specific programs should be focused.
4: The raw number's not too different, but the reality is, where do we need them? We don't need them in the great urban metroplex. Mm. We need them out to be productive, working in agriculture, engineering, mining, etc.
3: Former leader of the WA Nationals, Max Trenaudin, has died aged 78. He entered Parliament in 1986 and served as the member for Avon in the state's wheat belt. He led the WA Nationals from 2001 to 2005. A number of his Nationals colleagues have paid tribute on social media. One of the new Spirit of Tasmania ferries has arrived at its future home in Devonport.

0: After years of delays, Spirit of Tasmania 4 is there for testing and commissioning ahead of its first passenger service scheduled for the end of October. New ferries will operate between Devonport in Tasmania and Geelong in Victoria. School students, community groups and local organisations across Broome are today celebrating cultural diversity in the Kimberley. The Chinatown Parade is a centrepiece of the Shinju Matsuri Festival and has run since the 1970s. Festival President Lynn Bunny says it's part of a jam-packed program highlighting the stories and cultures of people across the region.
1: We have a long table dinner on the beach. Our Chinatown feast is all different sort of Asian foods. We have about five different varieties of things. It's a big showcase of food and entertainment and stuff in the middle of town. It's all closed off and set up to make a fantastic venue.
0: A large search and rescue operation is underway in the Bay of Bengal after a cargo vessel carrying iron ore from India to Singapore sank. 24 crew were on board when the vessel went down. Scientists in New York have found that fish skin may be a safer and more effective way of treating severe burns than synthetic products containing collagen. The researchers compared data from nearly 500 adults who'd attended burn centres over 6 years. More details from the BBC's Warren Bull.
2: Before having skin graft surgery, many burns patients are given a temporary wound coverage to prepare the area and manage infection risk. In recent years, medical teams have increasingly opted for fish skin. The researchers found that exposing burns to the skin of Atlantic cod ahead of surgery resulted in patients spending on average 12 days fewer in hospital and having a lower chance of sepsis or other complications compared with other treatments. This may be due, they say, to cod skin containing omega-3 fatty acids that triggered just the right amount of inflammation to assist the healing process.
0: And a Chinese humanoid robot has run the 100 metres in 9.39 seconds, faster than the men's world record held by Usain Bolt. The robot was competing in the opening heat of the World Humanoid Robot Games in Beijing.
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2: Stay there. The latest weather is next.
3: A very good afternoon to you. 20.7 in Kempsey at the moment. We've been hovering around 20.5 to just over 21. Our maximum forecast getting down to 7 overnight. For the mid-north coast, possible light shower, medium chance becoming less likely in the late afternoon and evening, and also the possibility of very light showers for Kempsey. Humidity on 57%, the winds from the southeast, 9 kilometres per hour, wind gusts 22, air pressure 1025.4, no weather warnings for our area. The Macquarie coastal waters for today, Sunday, the winds from the east-southeast, 10 to 15 knots, turning east-northeasterly during the afternoon and evening. Seas below 1 metre, the swell from the south, 1 to 1.5 metres, increasing to 1.5 to 2 metres around midday. And on the waters today, partly cloudy, 50% chance of showers. For tomorrow, Monday, a partly cloudy day and a max of 23. Tuesday, 9 to 25 and light showers. Coming back to our last of the Think Tank questions, a very interesting one with Australian music history. The ARIA Awards in Australia first occurred back in 1988. And the question was, have a guess at which historical Australian artist. There being a few who were recognised at that time. Are you ready for the answers? Well, it's Dame Joan Sutherland, Johnny O'Keefe, Slim Dusty, Cole, Joy and Vanda and Young. Famous from the Easy Beats, Harry Vanda and George Young were composers into production and also members of that very famous band. Let's have a listen to the Easy Beats. Hope you enjoyed our Think Tank questions today.

0: Oh, the way it was back there in the 1960s. And on our track run there, we had Procol Harum with Conquistador and also the Spencer Davis Group, big hit from them back in the mid-1960s with Keep On Running. Hope you're not running this afternoon. Hope you've got your feet up and unwinding.
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0: And our theme in our lifestyle segment today is about road rules, and we'll have a few little sections on that. Look briefly at the history of road rules in New South Wales and Australia, and also look at some of those crazy rules and also some of them that people might not be aware of affecting bicycles. For you right now, Men at Work.

Oh, Men at Work, they advertise everywhere, and it's a mistaken time for part one of our lifestyle segment today. And we look at road rules, and very interesting things happened in the 1960s. Between the 1950s and 1960s, the number of cars on Australian roads doubled from 1.4 to 2.8 million. And by about 1966, they were thinking, well, I think we really need to up some of the regulations. And before 1966, if someone wanted to get a driver's license, there wasn't the PPAPE provisional license that we know today. And by 1966, it was thought that some important changes were made or needed to be made, including P plates, which came into force in that year. And there were no helmets, there were no seat belts, but on the open road, speed limits started to come into force. And if you were travelling outside Sydney, for instance, you'd start to see some speed guidelines. And interestingly, the old hand signal gave way to red lights, to stop lights on cars, etc. So that was an important one. That was a big thing in the 1950s, just people sticking their hand out to indicate they would stop. So having lights on cars at that time was certainly an important innovation. We'll be back with more. Let's get on with the music, and let's have a driving song for you from Sydney artist Keith Armitage.

Oh, that's the way to go sometimes, isn't it? You've got the time. Go the long way. Keith Armitage there from the Coast Road album. And looking at road rules, the 1970s brought landmark road safety laws and standardisations globally, and in Australia highlighted by the introduction of mandatory seatbelt legislation, the transition from imperial to metric speed and distance measurements, and major updates to intersection giveaway rules, mandatory seatbelts, child restraints, all what was happening at the time. Speed limits. Australia converted road speeds and distant markers from miles per hour to kilometres per hour, and road distance markers, clearance heights and infrastructure dimension shifted from yards and feet to metres and kilometres, the way it was back there in the 1970s. Canadian music coming up for you from Lava Hay.

0: Oh, a little bit of Canadian music on our music journey here on Radio Waves. You're with Lynn right through until 2, live from our studios at West Kempsey. 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
1: 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Do you have a working smoke alarm? Do you know what to do when it sounds?
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7: 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The latest weather is next.
0: And in Kempsey, currently 22.1, a little bit warmer than our forecast of 21 degrees. And the winds from the east, 17 kilometres per hour, wind gusts at 25, and air pressure 1025.0 hectopascals. No weather warnings for our area. Light showers forecast perhaps sometime today. And looking at the forecast for tomorrow, for Monday, a max of 23. Let's get on with the music. See if you remember this one from Kim Carnes.

Tannic FM and Radio Waves. We're certainly well underway on our music journey today. Great to have you aboard. And our theme for lifestyle today is road rules. We took a quick look at the history of the road rules, part one in the 1960s and part two in the 1970s. And coming up later this hour, we'll take a look at some of the weird road rules. I wonder if you know them all. And later on in the next hour, some issues affecting bicycle riders. We'll update you on that as well. We haven't heard from the Radiators for a very long time. They're up next.

Oh, great Australian music. The Radiators there taking us back to 1978 and Under Cleary's Clock. Well, when it comes to road rules, there are a lot of them, aren't there? And there's always more and more, but there's always some weird ones. And here's a look at a couple of weird ones, obscure ones for New South Wales. The first one is keep control at the lights. And interestingly, taking a quick bite is not automatically illegal, but juggling a burger, drink and chips while trying to pull away could be another story. If what you're doing affects your ability to control the car, you could still be fined. The next one is save the horn for actual warnings, and that has been in the media over the last couple of years, so that one is well known. The third one is take the keys with you. The rule does not specifically prohibit hiding a removed key inside your car. Still, it could cause issues with your insurer if the car is stolen. So that's of interest, isn't it? Number four, think twice before flashing your headlights. You must also avoid using high beam within 200 metres of an oncoming vehicle or one travelling ahead. Number five, keep your number plate clean. That's actually a road rule. There you have it. And this one is a rule no more. The mud splashing rule is no more. And this one is one of the strangest New South Wales road rules that did the rounds for a while. Number seven, make U-turns at traffic lights need a sign. And that varies in different states. And in New South Wales, it is illegal to do a U-turn at traffic lights. The next one, number eight, fog lights are not everyday lights. Contrary to another popular claim, cars are not required to have fog lights switched on whenever it is foggy. Some people don't have them. The New South Wales Government Lights and Horns Guidance advises drivers without fog lights to use low beam headlights in poor visibility. So that's a good brush up, isn't it? Give intersections some breathing room. And number 11, don't jump the ferry queue. I'll give you a bit more details on those ones. We'll have a bit of a break and get back to the music. We'll come back to those. Let's have another driving song for you. This one comes from New South Wales artist Pat Keegan and The Loaded Dog.

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4: You're with Lynn, and our lifestyle theme today is road rules. We're looking at obscure and strange road rules. And number nine, give intersections some breathing room. And found what looks like the perfect parking space near a corner, check your tape measure before celebrating. Unless a sign says otherwise, you generally cannot park within 10 metres of an intersection without traffic lights. At an intersection with traffic lights, the distance increases to 20 metres. Don't jump the ferry queue waiting to drive onto a ferry, punt, bridge or railway crossing. Stay in line. Another road rule, don't crowd post office, post boxes or fire hydrants. No pets or people in the driver's lap. That is a rule. And number 13, give 5 seconds warning before pulling out. The last second flick of the indicator as you cross the line or pull out from a parking spot can get you in trouble with the law or cause a nasty accident. The New South Wales government explains the requirement is an indication and turning guidance measure. So that's important. Yeah, don't just suddenly pull out and put your indicator on as you're doing so. And this one is interesting. Passenger screens count too. And if your front seat passenger is catching up on their favourite show, make sure it is not a distraction to the driver. Another strange rule. And this one is very, very strange. The last one, headphones are legal, but there's a catch. Unlike driving with a pet in your lap, wearing headphones is not specifically prohibited by New South Wales road rules, but should it not be? However, the general requirement to maintain proper control of the vehicle still applies if your headphones distract you, prevent you from responding appropriately, or contribute to unsafe driving, you may find yourself in trouble. And there are also stricter mobile phone rules for learners and provisional drivers who cannot use a phone while driving, even when it is operating hands-free or connected by Bluetooth. So there you go, some of the very strange and weird road rules. And in our last hour, we'll take a look at some of the requirements affecting bicycle drivers. Let's go back to Pat Keegan.

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0: 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Another initiative of the Macleay Valley Arts Council. Let's get back on the river.
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2: 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The latest weather is next.
3: And a very good afternoon and welcome back. Not much change temperature-wise today. Currently 21.8, the maximum temperature 21, getting down to 7 overnight. And for the mid-north coast and Kempsey, the possibility of very light showers. The wind's currently from the east, 19 kilometres per hour. Wind gusts freshening, 29 kilometres per hour. Air pressure 1024.4 hectopascals and no weather warnings. For the Macquarie Coast today, on the waters, partly cloudy, 50% chance of showers. The winds from the east-southeast, 10 to 15 knots, tending east-northeasterly during the afternoon and evening. Seas below 1 metre and the swell from the south, 1.5 metres.

is increasing to 1.5 to 2 metres. Looking at our forecast for the next couple of days, for tomorrow we're expecting a partly cloudy day, a max of 23. Tuesday, a shower or two, 9 to 25. And Wednesday, possible early storm and showers, 13 to 25. So that's a fairly high minimum, the highest for the week. And across the week, minimums 7 to 13 and maximums hovering in the low 20s. That's our weather app for you at the moment. Let's get into the music with Pale Divine.

Oh, we're on our musical journey across genres this afternoon, and great to have you aboard. And yeah, looking a little bit darker out there. Maybe we might get a drop of rain this afternoon. Rod Stewart coming up next, and we're looking at road rules this afternoon on our lifestyle segments. And we've looked at some of the history of rules back there in the 1960s and 1970s, some of those weird rules. And in part three, coming up in a little while, we'll take a look at some of the rules affecting cyclists.

Why Don't We Love Him? Rod Stewart there and Young Turks. And time to look at some road rules affecting cyclists. We've got three questions. We'll look at two of them now and the third one a little bit later on. And just remember for all drivers out there that cyclists do have a hard time finding safe passage on very busy roads. It's always good to show them as much courtesy as possible. But looking at the first question, is it illegal to ride a bicycle without an approved helmet securely fitted in New South Wales and across Australia? Yes, indeed it is. And our second question, yes, it is illegal to ride a bike across a standard pedestrian crossing, zebra crossing or a children's crossing. Under Transport for New South Wales road rules, you must dismount and walk your bicycle across the crossing. And around Kempsey, we do see that rule broken quite a lot, and it does require drivers to brake suddenly sometimes when a cyclist just charges out on a pedestrian crossing. So there it is. It is illegal to ride a bike across a standard pedestrian crossing or zebra crossing. Standard zebra crossings, you must get off your bike and walk. And interestingly, in some locations, there are signalised crossings at traffic lights. You must dismount and walk across unless there is a specific green bicycle crossing signal, which occurs in some places, indicating you are allowed to ride across. Shared paths, you can ride across a designated shared path crossing only if it is marked by both, for both bikes and pedestrians, and obeys active signals. There you are. So two questions. It is illegal to ride without a helmet, and it is in fact illegal to ride across most pedestrian crossings. Let's have a listen to Mungo Jerry.

Oh, great old one there, Mungo Jerry and the Bicycle Song. Well, let's have our last little question for you. Is it illegal for adults to ride a bicycle on a footpath? In New South Wales, it is in fact illegal for adults to ride a bicycle on a footpath sidewalk unless they meet specific safety exceptions, such as supervising a child under 16. Otherwise, riders aged 16 and older must use the road or designated shared bike paths. And it is understandable in busy road situations where cyclists want to use footpaths, but it also can create dangerous situations where you come out of a shop and you think, oh, no, I'll go over there, and suddenly someone scoots past on a bicycle, nearly collecting you. You can legally ride on a footpath in New South Wales if you are under 16 years old, an adult supervising a child under 16 years old on a footpath, riding while accompanying someone with a medical condition who holds a medical certificate permitting them to use a footpath. So just be careful, don't go attacking other people for doing that. An individual with an official medical certificate stating you need to ride on a footpath, a postal worker carrying an official duty statement. So there you go. Take it easy on the roads. And we've brushed up on some of the weird rules, some of the old rules, and some of the rules affecting cyclists.

0: 70s legend Gordon Lightfoot immigrated from Canada to the US and had great success. One of his biggies there, If You Could Read My Mind.
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0: And you're with Lynn here on Tank FM as the music journey continues here on Radio Waves. Some great tracks coming up for you right now. We've got Mr. Mister on the way from the 1980s and also from the 1980s from their second album, America.

0: taking a look at highways, byways and local roads in between the 17th and the 28th of August. Lots of work going on in our local area. Mingaletta Road, Cundabung, Wharf Road and River Road also at Cundabung, Pacific Street in Crescent Head, Gowings Hill Road, Sherwood, Old Aerodrome Road, Aldervilla, Bushland Drive, Yarraville, Hathead Road, Kinchilla and Dungay Creek Road at Sherwood. And looking further afield, work going on the Pacific Motorway near Serpentine Channel at Harwood, and work began back there in May, continuing until the 30th of September. We've got North Maxville, Ginnegay Way at Ferry Street, work going on until the 26th of September. Fernmount on the Waterfall Way between Nicholson Street and Old Briarfield Road, scheduled road work from the 20th of April to the 30th of November. Thora Waterfall Way, scheduled road work from the 24th of August to the 1st of December. Herons Creek Pacific Highway to Johns River, scheduled road work from the 26th of August to the 9th of October. And finally, McLeod Chute M1 Pacific Motorway at St Helena's Tunnel, scheduled road work, tunnel maintenance from the 24th of August to the 27th.
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4: 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The latest weather is next.
0: Currently 22.1 in Kempsey, the maximum forecast 21, getting down to 7 overnight. Possible light showers, humidity 53%. The winds from the east, 19 kilometres per hour, wind gusts at 25. And no weather warnings for the New South Wales coast. For tomorrow, we're looking at partly cloudy conditions, a max of 23. Tuesday, a shower or two, 9 to 25. And Wednesday, possible early storm and showers up to 10 millimetres, 13 to 25. That's our weather app for you at the moment. Coming up for you right now, Melbourne artist Paul Rusk.

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Oh, more of that great Aussie music we love, Matty Rogers, and this is Lynn signing off for another Sunday's Radio Waves. 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
6: BBC News with Fiona MacDonald. The Canadian Prime Minister Mark Carney has said that the trade war with the United States isn't Canada's choice, but his country is ready to retaliate after being attacked, as he put it. The comments came as he announced new tariffs on US imports would come into force next month in response to Washington's new 50% levies on Canadian imports. Here's our North America correspondent, David Willis.
7: These latest tariffs will affect a diverse array of exports ranging from alcohol to building materials. Together, they constitute around 5% of Canadian exports to the United States. Talks between the two nations broke down only minutes before a US-imposed deadline, and as well as vowing to match the US dollar for dollar, Mark Carney accused the United States of trying to break Canada so it could own the country. President Trump has repeatedly proposed that the US annex Canada and make it the 51st state.
6: The Ukrainian Interior Minister says an investigation has been launched into the actions of the operators and tenants of a shopping centre where 16 people were killed during a Russian drone attack on Friday. Ivan Vihivsky said police in the city of Kryvyi Rih will be seeking to establish whether the mall's emergency response procedures had been adequate. Tom Bailey reports.
8: The investigation will be examining whether visitors and staff at the mall were properly informed of the threat they faced, whether an evacuation order had been promptly issued, and will look into reports that shelter doors within the complex were blocked. Posting on social media, Mr. Vihivsky stressed the importance to Ukrainians of taking threats seriously and taking timely measures, particularly in regions on the front line.
6: President Putin says Ukraine's attacks on Russia's economic infrastructure have opened up Pandora's box, a classical reference to an act that has unforeseen negative consequences. He said Russia would respond by escalating its own strikes on Ukraine's most sensitive economic sectors. People in Kazakhstan are voting in a snap parliamentary election, which is expected to strengthen the position of

0: the president. After sweeping constitutional changes, voters will elect members of a new one-chamber parliament. Seats are being contested by a renamed ruling party and six others, loyal to the authorities. Here's Ian McWilliam.
1: Elections in Central Asia are generally cosmetic affairs, designed to give a democratic gloss to the governing political elite. This snap election, called by Kazakhstan's president, Kasym-Jomart Tokayev, will be no different. No genuine opposition parties have been allowed to take part. For most voters, the real concerns are economic and political stability. Kazakhstan is a significant oil producer, and it's rich in critical minerals. But its main export routes through Russia are threatened by the war in Ukraine.
0: BBC News. Reports from the US say representatives from the media giant Paramount will meet Californian state officials to discuss a possible deal to resolve the antitrust litigation challenging the company's purchase of Warner Brothers Discovery. The meeting was reportedly requested by Paramount. Last month, California and 11 other states launched legal action to block the proposed multi-billion dollar merger, claiming the deal would stifle competition in film distribution and cable television. A Mexican state governor wanted for drug trafficking by the United States has said he's stepping down again, a day after he insisted he was resuming his duties. Rubén Rocha Moya has faced criticism over his decision. Julian Bedford has more details.
2: In May, Rubén Rocha Moya was accused of working with the Sinaloa cartel by Washington. He took an indefinite leave of absence while prosecutors looked into the allegations. That ended on Friday when he said he'd been cleared. Not so, said the Interior Ministry, which insisted the investigation was continuing. Then on Saturday, President Claudia Sheinbaum criticized those politicians who put their own personal interests before those of the people. Within hours, Mr. Rocha announced he was taking a second indefinite leave of absence.
0: A 5.9 magnitude earthquake has struck eastern Japan and was felt strongly in the capital, Tokyo. The quake was strong enough to cause swaying in high-rise buildings around Tokyo, and several people were briefly trapped in elevators. The South African former boxing champion Zolani Tete has been shot dead outside his home in the country's Eastern Cape province. Police say the former world champion was approached by two armed suspects wearing balaclavas who opened fire as he sat in his car. The motive for the attack is unclear. BBC News.
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5: Tank FM provides updates on current weather conditions throughout the weekend. Sunday's forecast is partly cloudy. Medium chance of showers in the north, slight chance elsewhere. The chance of a thunderstorm in the afternoon and evening. Light winds becoming easterly 15 to 20 kilometers per hour during the day, then becoming light during the afternoon. Kempsey 21, Southwest Rocks 19 and Willawarren 21 degrees. Monday's weather information is partly cloudy. The chance of morning fog. Slight chance of a shower in the morning and afternoon. The chance of a thunderstorm in the morning and afternoon. Light winds becoming east to northeasterly 15 to 25 kilometers per hour during the day, then tending northwest to northeasterly 15 to 20 kilometers per hour during the evening. Kempsey 23, Southwest Rocks 20 and Willawarren 23 degrees. Tuesday's outlook is for a mostly sunny morning. The chance of morning fog in the north. High chance of showers, most likely in the afternoon and evening. The chance of a thunderstorm in the afternoon and evening. Light winds becoming northwest to northeasterly 15 to 25 kilometers per hour during the morning, then becoming light during the evening. Kempsey 26, Southwest Rocks 21 and Willawarren 25 degrees. You're up to date with the Macleay Valley weather. 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

0: You are now listening to Real World Gardener with Marianne Cannon, your host. 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
1: Well, hello, hello, and welcome to Real World Gardener. It's Marianne here at the microphone. Yes, a gardening show for gardening people. What's on the show today? I'm talking with Peter Nixon, former garden designer, about good garden bromeliads in design elements. Then we're growing a custard apple in Vegetable Heroes, plus garden jobs for the weekend with Steve McLean.
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1: Last year, I met with garden designer Peter Nixon for the last time, where we talked at length about garden challenges. On today's final challenge, Peter talks about good garden bromeliads. What could that mean? Let's find out more. It's time for the design element segment on Real World Gardener. In the studio, I've got landscape designer and garden designer. In fact, he's retired, really. So is Peter Nixon. So this is his last port of call before he heads to far north Queensland. How are you today, Peter?
2: I'm very well, Marion.
1: Wonderful. You're probably looking forward to the warmer weather. Indeed. Let's talk about good garden bromeliads.
2: Yes, and by that, what we mean is not bromeliads that are collectors that need to stay in a pot or containerised. So just want them out in the garden like everything else. And if that were the case, which ones might be a fair selection? So if you had western heat and no irrigation, I would have no compunction in suggesting a intergeneric hybrid called Port Mia. Now, that's a corruption of, or no, that's not corruption. It's a intergeneric hybrid. So Port Mia, no, sorry, Portia, P-O-R-T-E-A, Portia, and Acmia makes Port Mia.
1: Oh, I see.
2: Yes. And it's got the very underwhelming name of Joe, J-O-E. But it's a real star of the February garden because it sends up all of these spikes well above a fairly serrated, hostile leaf margin. So don't have it on the path where I have it. And has to get at least half day sun for the flower trigger. And the flowers, they're orangey gold and they last for, oh, probably 5 or 6 weeks and probably wind up about 1 metre or a little bit more. But very useful if you've got that difficult spot that's isolated and you've tried many things in there but they all seem to fail. Try this. Port Mia Joe can get that from Ray Henderson at Paradox Horticulture on the Central Coast at Glenning Valley. And then we move to Portia. Portia, the genus, not an intergeneric hybrid. Portia elatisepala, A-L-A-T-I-S-E-P-A-L-A. And that is a standout for unirrigated harsh west. That's really a great plant that won't let you down out there. Any amount of hot burny. And even when the dry event comes, the El Nino, no problem. Goes brighter, but it won't die. And it has an amazing fluorescent pink, even more intense than that, inflow that exceeds rather stiff and spiky leaves. So it's a bit hostile. It would be great if you had an area like one of my clients did where people would wait until nighttime when they had to walk their dog and then they would come to this block of units and all defecate on the front lawn. So she said to me, what can I do? And I said, oh, okay, well, we'll just fix that with all these Portia elatisepalas. No dog was brave enough to come up onto that lawn, Marion.
1: Good to hear.
2: And then moving from the Portia elatisepala, Bilberger amoena, of which there's many hybrids, and they have little windows in them, windows in inverted commas, and the flowers...
1: What do you mean by windows in them?
2: They've got lighter coloured patches that you can kind of see through.
1: Oh, yes.
2: Called windows.
1: Oh, I didn't realise that. I do have the Hallelujah chorus or something.
2: Yes, yes. Yep. That's a nice flower. Mm. That's a very nice flower. But this Amarena hybrid, it's more burgundy, freckled burgundy, to about 300 or maybe a little bit more. And the bloom is very typically Bill Berger, slightly pendulous, blue, pink, stripy kind of affair. And then if you want really tough that comes from Mexico, semi-arid, I would go for Dykia, D-Y-K-I-A, Fosteriana hybrids. And those are virtually indestructible. Where they come from, it's harsh as, and most garden condition that we would have would be luxury for that plant.
1: Gosh.
2: A very short, tight rosettes that unify like a mat up to about 200. And the little flowers are just a bonus really, but it's more for the habit and this carpet cover as a weed suppressant.
1: Oh, gosh, weed suppressant. We all love that.
2: Yes, yeah. Making our jobs easier. Yeah. And then there's one other more for the shade side. So within the drip line of larger trees, Varicia Warming Eye, I would definitely put that. Probably grows to about 400. And it has a zigzag orange flower, very distinctive as a species. Fairly fleeting and comes in the high spring, no, sorry, late summer into high summer period. Very telling, that plant, because it's not a hybrid, it's a species. So that sets it apart. And then for the winter, Canistropsis bilbergioides for the shade. So bright shade, don't put that in the north, it'll burn. Put it in the morning sun. And you can, it makes a very nice epiphyte or lithophyte. So on the rock or on the tree. Soft orange, gold, like a watermelon colour. Very nice to grow. So moving away from all of those, often asked for one-off solutions. And I had a client who had a pool surround that was all paved with glass, and we had this growth slot unirrigated at one end facing north. What could we put in there that wouldn't deteriorate? So I thought straight away, I don't need more than 300. I would like it to store its own water, and I'm not going to irrigate it for that reason. I'll use Crassula arborescens undulatifolia bluebird. That's what I'll use.
1: Oh, of course. Is there anything like chalk sticks?
2: No, that's Senecio. But it's still it's a succulent. Mm. Crassula, it's a little mound shape to about 300. They all pushed onto each other and then became continuous. They all winter flower. And that's what was a big tick. She was very impressed with that, and they're still there. They've been there more than 10 years.
1: Gee whiz.
2: Yeah.
1: That's great. Okay. Well, there we have it. That's the end of the solutions for those garden challenges for cool subjects.
2: Well, we just got one more there.
1: One more thing.
2: Warm roses. And why I say warm roses is they mostly come from Vietnam, not up in the hills. And southern China.
1: Okay.
2: And that makes them about the same latitude as we are south of the equator, 33 degrees. They are north of the equator.
1: Oh, I see. So that's why they work. I know that Rosa chinensis 10,000 lights is the one that I have in the garden. It just keeps on.
2: Yeah. Its best flowering period is in June, July. Mm. So chinensis 10,000 lights, Rosa Lorraine Lee, which is an Alastair Clark, and has a fairly complex parentage, but has a beautiful scent. As you know, it's a pink. It's got a slight goldy base to it, and it's a coppery pink bloom. And also Rosa Sanguinea, the Bengal Crimson, or Miss Lowe's Rose, is a pretty big bush. It would grow to 3 metres if you let it. So as a screen, and that flowers the hardest now at this time of year in July.
1: Oh, that's good to know. Well, as I was going to say, once again, Peter, that concludes that series of garden challenges. And I know you've got a lot of these plants growing in your garden, so I don't know how you're going to get them up to far north Queensland.
2: I'm not. I can't pack the garden up and take it with me.
1: Oh, no, no. I hope the listeners appreciate all these fond of knowledge that you've been giving Real World Gardener all over the years. I certainly do, and it's been lovely seeing you and catching up with you, and happy travels, and thank you for coming into the studio.
2: A great pleasure, Marion.
0: Real World Gardener, investigating new ways to garden with Marianne Cannon.
1: That was Peter Nixon, who sadly passed away a couple of weeks ago. Gone too soon, and he never made it to his dream of moving to Cairns. Peter recommended for Western Heat, Portmia Joe and Portea alatisipala, then Bilbergia amoena, and for the really tough places, go for Dickia fosteriana hybrids. And for roses, he suggested Lorraine Lee, and 1,000 Lights, plus Rosa Sanguinea Miss Lowe's. If you have any feedback, email realworldgardener@gmail.com or write in to 2RRR PO Box 644, Gladesville, New South Wales 1675. Still to come, growing custard apples in Vegetable Heroes, plus garden jobs for the weekend.
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1: It's time for Garden Jobs for the Weekend with Steve McLean.
3: As usual, there are a few jobs to keep you busy in the garden this weekend. August in Australia marks the transition from late winter to early spring. It's the final window to plant bare-rooted deciduous trees and roses. So if you've been after grape or kiwi fruit vines, get in quick whilst they still can be sold that way. And next, keep your soil covered with compost, mulch, leaf mold, living roots or green manure. Cold, wet soil holds nutrients better when it isn't exposed. And also finish the last of winter pruning on dormant deciduous fruit trees, roses and grapevines while the structure is still bare and easy to read. Also take hardwood cuttings from grapes, figs, currants, gooseberries and hydrangeas before buds break. For hydrangeas, for example, take a cutting about pencil thickness and length and push into the ground or a pot filled with potting mix, about one-third of the length of the cutting. And lastly, and most importantly, spray peaches and nectarines for leaf curl at bud swell and before the colour begins to show.
0: Throw in a seed and watch your garden grow on Real World Gardener with Marianne Cannon.
1: Yes, indeedy. It's time for Vegetable Heroes, but no, not a vegetable at all. It's time for Vegetable Heroes, and I'm thinking about growing my own custard. Well, custard apple, that is. One couldn't get further from a vegetable by talking about growing a custard apple, but here it is. Annona atamoya is the scientific name of all custard apples. Did you know that the Australian custard apple is a hybrid of the sugar apple and the cherry moya and is unique to any other custard apple grown around the world? If you didn't know, then you wouldn't be aware that Australia is the largest commercial producer. There are four main custard apple growing regions all found on the east coast of Australia. The season starts off with tropical North Queensland with the first fruit of the year for the picking in late January, early February, followed by Yeppoon in central Queensland. Then season then follows the coast down to the Wide Bay area and the Sunshine Coast, which starts producing by mid to late February. Northern New South Wales is the last region to produce, with harvest starting around May each year. You can buy the commercial variety, or you can grow smaller versions like the dwarf custard apple called Tropic Sun. Tropic Sun, small fruiting tree suitable for the home garden. Ripe fruit from this tree has a sweet, creamy textured pulp with fewer seeds. Knowing when to harvest is important because you should only pick when the mature fruit is firm and ripen at room temperature. The tree needs to be planted in a sunny, well-drained position, protected from hot, dry winds. It's not suitable for frosty areas, but you could grow it in a pot, especially the dwarf one. You will need to provide high humidity during flowering because that promotes fruit scent. Maintenance involves mulch around the tree and pruning in spring to open a vase shape. Fertilise well after fruit set with any organic fertiliser. Make sure you can provide regular watering, especially from when the tree starts flowering, then keeping that up until harvest. Now, the Tropic Sun custard apple is best suited to warm tropical and subtropical regions along Australia's eastern coast, from the Atherton Tablelands in far north Queensland down to Elstonville in northern New South Wales. There's another one called Geffner, which is an Israeli cultivar. Good amount of fruit with exceptionally good flavour. It's known to be self-pollinating and sets fruit every year. It's a very reliable tree that doesn't need much maintenance for home gardens and be grown in a pot. Custard apples have soft, brittle wood and are extremely susceptible to wind damage, especially when carrying a full crop. Rubbing and exposure to drying wind also easily damages the fruit skin. Now, protected sight is essential to get plenty of fruit and to reduce fruit marking and limb breakage. Warm, well-protected, frost-free sites in districts receiving predominantly summer rainfall are the most suitable. Ah, well, there for the novelty of growing a custard apple, you can grow it from the seeds from fruit bought at the fruit shop. Just sow it like any other seed, you know, so it will germinate. And you most likely not get the custard apple tree that produced the fruit you're getting the seed from, because they are a hybrid between what's commonly known as a sugar apple and a cherimoya. But you never know, you might end up with the next world beater or something not quite so good, or anything in between. It's good fun all the same. Why are they good for you? Custard apples are good for you because they are packed with vitamin C, dietary fiber, potassium and magnesium. These nutrients help boost your immune system, support a healthy heart and keep your digestion running smoothly. And that was your Vegetable Hero segment for today.
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1: It's time for Garden Jobs for the Weekend, and Steve McLean is on the line from, well, Queensland, the hinterland. How are you today, Steve?
3: Really good, thank you, Marianne. How are you?
1: Also good. And let's start off with a listener question. It's from Chris Colley in Wellangara on the Granite Belt, New England region. She's asking, I'm not sure if it's a she actually, it could be a he, any tips on frost damage repair? This week they had two unexpected severe frosts of -7 on consecutive days. The bush lemon, peas, herb seedlings and young Australian native plants copped it with blackened leaves and wilting. He's asking, can I repair any of the damage?
3: Hello, Chris, and it's great to hear from you in Wollongarra. I love that Granite Belt area. It's one of my favourites. A -7 degrees frost causes ice crystals inside plant cells, which then leads to cell rupture. And you would think with ice around plants that have been well watered, that would not be the case. The frost leads to sudden dehydration, which in turn causes blackened, well-soaked leaves. And there's also cambium injury in young stems as well, leading to wilting or collapse. Interestingly, the root tips usually survive because soil stays warmer. And this means the top growth may be dead, but the crown and roots often survive.
1: Now, in the first 48 to 72 hours, the things to do immediately is to leave damaged foliage because it protects living tissue underneath from the next frost. What you can do is water lightly in the morning only, because as frost hit your plants, they will dehydrate.
3: Maybe you can also provide shade cloth over young natives and herbs to reduce sun scald on damaged tissue. But do not fertilise, as you don't want new soft growth dying in the next frost.
1: Then check stems that look doubtful to see if they're green underneath by scraping the cambium layer with your fingernail. If green, then the stem is still alive. If it's brown, then it's unfortunately dead.
3: But after 2 to 3 weeks, new shoots will appear on living wood. Only then prune back to green wood. Apply a copper spray if bark is split to prevent any fungal entry.
1: Then mulch heavily to buffer root temperature. And for the veggies, well, frost kills flowers and pods instantly. So just cut back to the lowest green node. Right. Now, the horticultural term is chitting, which is spelled C-H-I-T-T-I-N-G, which, I don't know, ever come across that word, Steve, chitting?
3: It's one of those words that I have heard in the past, but I certainly haven't heard it commonly used.
1: No, it's actually an old-fashioned gardening term that describes the process of exposing seed potatoes to light, which encourages them to shoot before being planted in the ground.
3: You've probably chitted by accident, but here's how the technique works if you want to do it deliberately. Grab yourself a couple of egg cartons, pop a seed potato into each segment, and place the cartons in a warmish, dry, well-lit position indoors. And in a couple of weeks, shoots will start appearing from the potato eyes.
1: When they're about 3 centimetres tall, rub off all but the strongest 2 shoots on each potato and plant them into prepared ground.
3: Chitting isn't strictly necessary because spuds will shoot and grow without being chitted. It's one of those traditional practices that actually has a couple of genuine benefits. The most obvious is that chitted potatoes get a head start on the season.
1: Yeah, it's a funny term. I think we're all trying not to laugh, and that's chitted potatoes do some of the growing indoors, protected from the frost, so that when they get into the ground, they take off quite fast. This means chitted potatoes can be ready for harvest at least a couple of weeks before unchitted potatoes, which is an important consideration for an impatient gardener.
3: And if you're gardening in a place with a long growing season, however, chitting is probably a bit pointless.
1: Yes, indeed. And let's go to the profile, plant profile, which is azalea, because August is prime time for azaleas along the East Coast. Now, if you've been thinking about adding one to your garden, now's a good time to do it because they're in full flower nurseries, so you can see exactly what you're getting before you buy.
3: And azaleas belong to the rhododendron family. The ones most commonly grown here are the evergreen types, particularly the indica and caroom groups. Indica varieties tend to be larger growing with bigger individual flowers, while carooms are more compact and carry smaller blooms in greater numbers. Both perform well in Australian conditions.
1: One of the more common mistakes with azaleas is planting them in the wrong position. They're not full sun plants. What they prefer is morning sun with afternoon shade or dappled light under a tree canopy. Think of their natural habitat, growing beneath forest trees in Asia, and that gives you a useful reference point.
3: Too much direct sun, particularly in the afternoon, can scorch the foliage and reduce flowering. Now, soil preparation matters with azaleas. They're acid-loving plants and don't perform well in alkaline or clay-heavy soils. They need something free-draining and slightly acidic, around a pH of about 5.5 to 6, with good organic matter content.
1: Work in compost before planting and use an azalea, a camellia potting mix if you're growing it in containers, and apply a layer of mulch over the root zone to retain moisture and help maintain that acidic pH as it breaks down.
3: Yeah, watering is worth paying attention to. Azaleas have relatively shallow root systems, which means they dry out more quickly for rooted plants, particularly in pots. So check them regularly through warm or dry periods, but make sure drainage is adequate too, as they won't tolerate waterlogged conditions.
1: And once flowering finishes, typically by late September, that's the time to prune. Just a light trim directly after flowering keeps the plant compact and encourages good bud set for the following year.
3: And apply an azalea-specific fertiliser at the same time and again in early autumn. Now, one disease to watch out for is petal blight. It can turn flowers soft and brown very quickly in humid weather. And if it's been an issue in your garden before, a preventative fungicide applied as the buds begin to open is a reasonable precaution.
1: Yeah, as azaleas are straightforward to grow once the basics are right. That is the right position, the right soil and consistent moisture. Get those three things sorted and they'll put on a reliable display year after year. I certainly have quite a few azaleas and I do have petal blight, but I've given up spraying them because every time I need to spray, it's like, it's too windy. Can't do it, so...
3: Yeah, and, you know, I'm pretty similar too. I don't have a lot, but I do have one beautiful azalea which is right at our front door, and it's got that beautiful pinky-purpley flower happening right at the moment, and I also have given up on petal blight, and I just let it go.
1: Yeah, same, just off the buds. I mean, you get a shorter flowering season, but that's the way it is, I'm afraid. Anyway, it's been marvellous chatting with you once again, Steve. Look forward to the chat next time.
3: Yeah, thanks, Marianne. Really enjoyed it.
0: This program is produced at 2RRR and heard nationally on the Community Radio Network.
1: Thank you for listening. I hope we've inspired you to look out for some of Peter Nixon's suggestions for bromeliads and grow a custard apple tree. Tune in next week, because next week I'll be talking with the owner of the Green Gallery Nursery about new plants for spring. You can hear the whole show again on Mixcloud. 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Until next week. I'll leave you with a track by Ganga Jan, Sounds of Then. But for me, have a great gardening week. Bye for now.

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Thanks to our supporter, the Australian Country Music Network. 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

0: Hi, I'm Shazalee. Welcome to Country Countdown as we present the top 30 tracks in Australia this week, Thursday, the 20th of August. It's wonderful to have our partnering stations broadcasting this show right around the world. We welcome each one of you and all of your listeners to the program. Once again, co-hosting with me this week is Dr. Laura Nichols. Thanks for joining us, Doc.
1: Thank you so much for having me, Shazza.
0: And I'd like to just start by announcing the 30th track. We have some new music that has entered the top 30. There's been 7 or 8 brand new singles. It's great to see all this wonderful new music hitting the market at the moment. And at number 30, we have Darrigan, Get What You Believe, first time in. 29 is Scott Dann, In My Arms Tonight, a former number one and 13 weeks in the chart. 28 is Shazalee, Cowgirl's Heart, also a number one. 27 is Angela Seng with her brand new single, It's What's Inside. 26, Kathy Carver holds on with Queen of the Rocking Chair after 8 weeks in the chart. 25, Gary Anderson, Just Still Letting Go, another brand new single, as is number 24, Cole Thompson and Vanessa Warra, Harvest Moon. 23, Alice Benfer, The Lady Bushranger. 22, Highway 95, Back to the Country, and another track that's been in for 12 weeks at 21, Graham Clark and Heather Johnson, Someone Is Looking for Someone Like You. And that brings us to the top 20 now, Laura, and we'd like to announce that Larry Cann, with his brand new single, has entered the chart at 20. Congratulations, Larry Cann, Somewhere in Montana.

0: And that was Larry Cann, number 20, with Somewhere in Montana. And I love listening to Larry Cann. He always delivers a great song. You know, his stories take you to places and experiences that are realistic and just bring you right back home.
1: Larry's one of the most solid country artists, and I'm talking hardcore traditional country music here in Australia. Fantastic. His music's always right up there, always charts. Great to see Gary Anderson still hanging in the top 20 at 19 with his Alan Jackson cover, Remember When, the number 19 track this week. Remember When, Gary Anderson.

And that was number 19 this week with Gary Anderson, Remember When, which is a great Alan Jackson cover. And at 18, Kathy Carver has her brand new single in. This is an excellent entry for Kathy. The response to this has been quite significant. She's actually followed some of the more traditional tracks that she's been offering with a great contemporary song. And I think she's really come alive as an artist with this track. It was written by Larry Cann, Sky Ezzy, and Richie Scholl. Congratulations, fearless warrior, Kathy Carver, the number 18 track this week on the Australian Country Chart.

0: that was Kathy Carver, number 18 this week, with Fearless Warrior. Again, a great sound, a great new single for Kathy, and well done.
1: 17 is Andrew Dean and the Farm Machine. And Andrew always releases quality country music. His instrumentation is always second to none, and he always just has a way of finding a great traditional country song. Find a Way, 3 weeks in the chart now for Andrew Dean and the Farm Machine at number 17.

was Andrew Dean and the Farm Machine with Find a Way at number 17 this week. And Andrew is just a solid performer, just an all-around great guy. I had the pleasure of meeting him last year in Atlanta, this time at the ISSA Awards Show. And after 3 weeks, Else Can Fly has hit number 16 with Lion Den. This is a really great song, and I'm very, very happy with the results for Else Can. So congratulations, Lion Den, Else Can Fly, number 16.

0: that was Elf Can Fly at number 16 this week with Lion Den, her song about kind of surviving a tough relationship.
1: And at 15, Clayton Saunders manages to bring his new single, Billabong Dreams, right up into the chart after 3 weeks. Here it is, 15, Clayton Saunders, Billabong Dreams.

15 this week was Clayton Saunders with Billabong Dreams, his bush ballad about the beauty of the outback. And at 14, Greg Bray, his very first single to be released to Australian radio, One Horse Town. It's been 3 weeks in the chart and it's up from 17 last week to 14. Great result, Greg Bray, One Horse Town.

0: was Greg Bray at number 14 this week with One Horse Town. And I had the pleasure of meeting Greg in Queensland this year, earlier in June. So I look forward to hearing some more music from him.
1: Yeah, he's a really interesting bloke, wonderful to have a chat to. And it was a really special evening chatting to him, Laura. So it's always nice for us to get to meet the artists and know them personally. At number 13, we have Penny Burke. And I really love this track too. I'm really pleased to see Penny doing so well with her debut single, Ballarat to Cloncurry, 3 weeks in the chart at 13, Penny Burke.

0: And at 13 this week, that was Penny Burke with Ballarat to Clon Curry. And I really enjoy listening to her vocals in this track. She's a new artist to me, and I look forward to hearing more from her in the future as well.
1: At number 12, Aspen Black has taken that position. This song has been out for 12 weeks now. It went right up into the top five, and last week it was 14, so it hasn't lost a lot of traction this week. Aspen is one of the great Western performers from America, releases her music into Australia, which makes it eligible. The E-Town Road, Aspen Black, number 12 this week.

0: And that was Aspen Black at number 12 this week with the E Town Road, her Western song that also uses the history of the West as its main base and message. And Aspen is always adding educational components to her music, which is, you know, it's great to educate others about history. You see that in a lot of your bush ballads here in Australia as well.
1: At number 11, Zither Jackson has held firm. This song has been in the charts now for 6 weeks and still holding strong. Looking Out My Window is an ongoing single for Zither. I think he's released something like about 4 successful hit singles this week. Congratulations, Zither Jackson, Looking Out My Window, number 11 this week on the Australian Country Chart.

0: Zither Jackson looking out my window at number 11 this week. And yes, Zither seems to be just charting everywhere. Well done. Congratulations. Look forward to hearing more from you in the future.
1: Welcome to Country Countdown. I'm Shazza Lee with my co-host, Dr. Laura Nichols, as we present the top 20 tracks in Australia this week. At number 10, Christine Clifford, There Goes My Truck, has held that position after 5 weeks. Here's the number 10 for Christine Clifford.

performing anyway. Time for a new model.

0: And that's Christine Clifford with There Goes My Truck at the number 10 spot this week. It wouldn't be country music if you didn't sing about some trucks every now and then.
1: And another incredible country song, She Lives Right Out on the Moonbee Range. Now, this is pure bush balladry, and Australia is renowned for its bush ballad art form. Greg Champion has really embraced this style of music in recent singles. So congratulations, Greg. It went to number one on the traditional country music chart, all the way to the top five on the national chart. Still at number nine after 5 weeks is Greg Champion, She Lives Right Out on the Moonbee Range.
2: Nine.

0: was Greg Champion with this week's number 9 on the charts with She Lives Right Out on the Moonbee Range. And as you said, Shazza, it's a beautiful bush ballad. I love hearing about the beauty of Australia, and there's no better way than to hear it in a bush ballad.
1: And number 8 is Ron Christopher. And Ron has been a favourite of Australian radio in recent times. The last few years, there's been a string of great hit singles. I actually like the feel of this song. It's a little bit different. It's unique to Australian airwaves, and it's being very well received. Here is Dakota by Ron Christopher, the number 8 track this week.

fossil fires. To this land, still they remain true. Protectors of the water and tradition. Respecters of the earth and all that she provides. Reminders of the truths we have forgotten. Without water, we cannot survive.

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Justified the bloodshed because of Custer's stand. Now they want the river, so they come with guns and lawyers. Once more, just to desecrate the land. Outside the sacred circle, the white man does his kill dance.

0: And that was Ron Christopher with this week's number 8 track with Dakota. Again, as you said, Shazza, a kind of a different sound for him. This has more of that Native American feel, which is something new for my ears out of his music, but definitely a welcome change. So look forward to seeing what he brings next.
1: Gaining a lot of airplay on the Australian airwaves at the moment is Lindsay Butler, and LBS Music have been releasing some of the great tracks from Lindsay's back catalogue. This song comes off his Merle Haggard album. Silver Wings has gone all the way to number 7. It's been in the charts for 5 weeks now. It's also number 1 on the instrumental chart in this nation, but also on the Australian country chart. Congratulations, the Lindsay Butler legend, Silver Wings.

0: And that was Lindsey Butler with Silver Wings, number 7 this week. His Merle Haggard instrumental, always a favorite. And as always, Lindsey is a legend here in Australia. Well done, Lindsey.
1: Number 6 is taken by LaCosta Tucker, and I absolutely adore this lady's work. The production is just so great. Her voice is incredible, and she manages to tick all those boxes that constitute a hit single. Your Shadow's Gone, it's been all the way to number 1, 12 weeks in the chart, and still in at number 6. LaCosta Tucker, Your Shadow's Gone.

0: And at number six this week was La Costa Tucker with Your Shadows Gone. And as you said, Shazza, this song just checks all those boxes. Great sound, great production, great vocals. Just a pleasure to listen to this song. Congratulations, La Costa.
1: And that brings us to the top five on the Australian country chart for Thursday, the 20th of August. And holding firm after 10 weeks and going to number one is Bertie Nichols and the Butler Band, The Last Ranger. Here's this week's number five.

0: And that was Bertie Nichols and the Butler Band with The Last Ranger at number 5 this week. Love this track. I love this song. I like the story of The Last Ranger and all of the things that it brings and tells you about the American West and the history of the American West. So congratulations for hanging in there, Butler Band and Bertie. Can't wait to see what you bring us next.
1: Number 4, Brendan McMahon is no stranger to hit singles. He just has that knack of writing the right song at the right time. Living Our Dream is just carving it up across the airwaves of the world. And here in Australia, it's doing wonderful business on radio. It was a number 1, still at number 4 after 5 weeks. Brendan McMahon, Living Our Dream.

0: Number four this week was Brendan McMahon, Living Our Dream, his song about his first car and the love affair with those first set of wheels. Everybody's got to have a special place in their heart for that first car, so we get that song completely.
1: What was yours, Doc? A little sports car?
0: No, mine was a Jeep, a big Jeep, a four-wheel drive.
1: Mine was a sports car.
0: I'd rather have the sports car.
1: Anyway, at number three, we have Levi Kobe, and this man is a genuine talent. This song has been 5 weeks in the chart, already topping at number three, Red, White and Blue, a great patriotic track. Love his work. Levi Kobe, number three on the Australian country chart.

0: And that was Levi Kobe with Red, White, and Blue at number three this week. And as you said, it's a fantastic patriotic song. Love his voice. Great track. Well done.
1: Number two is Carol Markstrom. And it's wonderful to see Carol doing so well, topping the national country chart. In recent times, she's done very well also on the alternate music chart. Her music has that little bit of a difference, being a Western artist. Love this track, Una Buena Vida. The number two track on the Australian country chart this week is for Carol Markstrom.

0: And at number two this week is Carol Markstrom with Una Buena Vida, her song about looking back across the Mexican border and all of life's adventures. She is a Western artist from Tucson, Arizona, and well done. What a great song. She does have a different kind of feel, but it's a welcome difference in the country music chart.
1: And number one has been taken by Patsy and Dave. And we'd like to congratulate Patsy and Dave because they truly are hit makers. They know how to create a radio hit single. So congratulations. The number one track in Australia this week on the national country chart is Patsy and Dave, Goodbye in Her Eyes. Thank you.

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3: BBC News with Fiona MacDonald. Ukraine's former defence minister Mikhailo Fedorov has told the BBC he stands by his call for nationwide elections, even though the country is at war. Mr. Fedorov, who was sacked last month, said it was his moral right to start that conversation and that a vote was inevitable sooner or later. Ukrainian investigators are examining the actions of the managers of a shopping centre where 16 people were killed in a Russian attack on Friday. The director of a supermarket in the complex in the city of Kryvyi Rih is being investigated for suspected criminal negligence after the shop continued to operate despite warnings. People in Kazakhstan are voting in a parliamentary election which is expected to strengthen the position of President Kasym-Jomart Tokayev. Voters will elect members of a new one-chamber parliament likely to be dominated by the ruling party. A Mexican state governor wanted for drug trafficking by the United States has said he's stepping down again, a day after he insisted he was resuming his duties. The decision by Rubén Rocha Moya followed criticism by the Mexican president, Claudia Sheinbaum. A huge search is continuing off India's east coast for 22 missing sailors after a cargo vessel sank off the coast of Odisha. The vessel had been crossing the Bay of Bengal en route to Singapore when it went down. Australian officials have recorded the country's first case of bird flu in a mammal. A seal found dead in South Australia tested positive for the disease. The Agriculture Minister described the development as concerning but not unexpected. And the South African former boxing champion Zolani Tete has been shot dead in a car outside his home in the Eastern Cape. South Africa's sports minister said the country had lost one of its finest fighters. BBC News.
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5: Tank FM provides updates on current weather conditions throughout the weekend. Sunday's forecast is partly cloudy. Medium chance of showers in the north, slight chance elsewhere. The chance of a thunderstorm in the afternoon and evening. Light winds becoming easterly 15 to 20 kilometers per hour during the day, then becoming light during the afternoon. Kempsey 21, Southwest Rocks 19 and Willawarren 21 degrees. Monday's weather information is partly cloudy. The chance of morning fog. Slight chance of a shower in the morning and afternoon. The chance of a thunderstorm in the morning and afternoon. Light winds becoming east to northeasterly 15 to 25 kilometers per hour during the day, then tending northwest to northeasterly 15 to 20 kilometers per hour during the evening. Kempsey 23, Southwest Rocks 20 and Willawarren 23 degrees. Tuesday's outlook is for a mostly sunny morning. The chance of morning fog in the north. High chance of showers, most likely in the afternoon and evening. The chance of a thunderstorm in the afternoon and evening. Light winds becoming northwest to northeasterly 15 to 25 kilometers per hour during the morning, then becoming light during the evening. Kempsey 26, Southwest Rocks 21 and Willawarren 25 degrees. You're up to date with the Macleay Valley weather. 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
17: Spring has sprung, as they say, and in 1980, the theme from a movie that had been released 10 years earlier sprang back into the charts, triggered by the success of the TV series based on the movie. The series was MASH with Alan Alda, and this was the theme from the movie re-released in September 1980.

Johnny Mandel Orchestra with the Ron Heckling Singers, and the theme from MASH, actually subtitled Suicide is Painless. This was the track's second run of the charts, reaching the top of the British and Irish charts, but in Australia just reaching 52 on the Kent Music Report. Moving now to another movie theme song, this time for the artist who played the lead role. The song was written by Michael Gore and Dean Pitchford. The actor and singer was Irene Cara. The song,

Irene Cara and Fame. The song earned Cara a Grammy nomination for Best Female Pop Vocal Performance, and the movie was an overnight box office smash. The following year, the song won the Oscar for Best Film Theme Song. The song had further success later in the 80s as the theme for the TV series based on the movie. As for the charts, well, a big glowing number one against it in Belgium, Ireland, Netherlands, New Zealand, Britain, and on the US dance chart. It peaked at 42 in Canada and 3 in Australia. It was certified gold in Canada, the Netherlands, and Britain. Moving now to a beach, a real beach, one on the shores of the Toronto Islands in Canada. The song comes from the Canadian group Mother and the Muffins. This is Echo.

an Echo Beach written by band member Mark Gale. The song is said to refer to a faded time and place gone in the lyrics of the song Hiroshima Mon Amour. The cover of the British release didn't feature the Canadian beach, rather showed at Chesil Beach in Dorset, renaming it Echo Beach. Moving now to a poem written by Banjo Patterson. It was written by Patterson in 1889. It comes from the point of view of a city dweller who once met the character in the poem, whom he knew was a shearer and drover. It is written from an envy.

0: Australian folk group Wallace and Matilda and their take on Clancy of the Overflow. The song peaked at 30 on the Ket Music Report. Back in a moment with a song written and performed by David Bowie. Clancy of the
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0: Now to the lead single from the album Scary Monsters and Super Creeps. It's from David Bowie.

David Bowie and Ashes to Ashes, widely regarded as an art rock and new wave track. The song was accompanied by the most expensive music video ever made up to that time and depicted Bowie as a clown, an astronaut and a lunatic asylum inmate. Many pundits have labelled the video as Bowie's best of all time. Fun fact, the backing tracks were recorded without lyrics or melodies pre-written. So once they were laid, the lyrics were then immediately written and recorded, and originally was supposed to be a sequel to Space Oddity. The song did fairly well, landing at the top of the British and the French charts, 2 in Portugal and 3 in Norway and Australia, 6 across the ditch and 35 in Canada, 79 in the States. Now to another singer-songwriter, this time Paul Simon, and the first single released from his One Trick Pony studio album.

0: Simon and Late in the Evening. The songs received praise for Simon's lyrics, the horn interlude, and the famous drum beat, referred to as a groove by drummer Steve Gadd. Gadd devised the distinctive drum part by using two pairs of drumsticks, one in each hand, in order to give the impression of two drummers playing together, as he's demonstrated in drum clinics. The song peaked at 6 in America, 19 in Canada and New Zealand, 34 in Australia, 58 in the UK. Turning now to events of September 1980. This was the month Bob Hawke made his intentions in politics clear. He retired as president of the Australian Council of Trade Unions to contest the seat of Wills in the federal election. He subsequently won the seat. 3 years later, he replaced Bill Hayden as leader of the Australian Labor Party and within 5 weeks led Labor to a landslide victory at the 1983 election, defeating Malcolm Fraser. His career with the ACTU had been one of constant battle, particularly against the Liberal Country Party coalition as it was known then. He was well regarded for fighting for children's rights, particularly in education.
1: I think that one of the monstrosities of the Australian society is this fact, and it's an indisputable fact, that the child of a low-income parent, simply because of that fact that he is a child of a low-income parent, has in this country a significantly lesser chance of having the opportunity of an education and going to the institutions which will enable him to give full expression to the native talents of which he's possessed. I think it's absolutely unbelievable that at this stage of our emergence as a so-called civilised society, that we should still be asked to tolerate that situation.
0: The Hand of Faith gold nugget was found by one Kevin Hillier in September 1980. Hillier had been using a metal detector. The nugget was discovered at Kigar, northwest of Bendigo, in the Kiura State Park. The stage musical Les Miserables premiered in Paris in September 1980. Here's a little of that first presentation.

0: The Miserables, it was first performed in Paris in 1980. The French version thereof, At the End of the Day. The musical came to Australia 18 years later and has established itself as one of the most popular musicals of all time. In sport news, during September 1980, Sir Garfield Sobers, famed West Indies cricketer, was awarded Australian citizenship. He was widely regarded by many cricketers as one of the finest exponents of the game ever.
1: The best all-rounder that ever played the game. One that I always admired.
2: He is, if not the greatest player, then it would be a good discussion as to why he wouldn't.
0: Alan Jones became the Formula One World Racing Champion, beating Nelson Piquet and following in the footsteps of Sir Jack Brabham. He was the first world champion to drive for Williams. Here's Jones describing how he won against Piquet in the Canadian Grand Prix.
3: No one was going to give way, and we rubbed wheels, and he went into the fence, and I damaged my rear engine cover a little bit, but I could have easily have continued. But then they stopped the race and restarted it. But Nelson couldn't restart in that particular car. He had to use his qualifying car. So, because they didn't change the engine from the qualifying car, and then they had to go into the race with it, I dare say a cynic would say that maybe they couldn't have used the fuel that they had to use in that particular engine because they'd be scrutinised after the race. And it blew up.
0: John Bonham, the drummer for Led Zeppelin, died during September at the age of 32. Heavy drinking is listed as one of the causes. Now, back to the music, and this comes from American blues, gospel and R&B singer Dorothy Moore. She'd achieved chart success 4 years earlier with Misty Blue, and this was one of her follow-ups.

Dorothy Moore and Once or Twice. The song had limited success, only charting in Australia, peaking at 52. Moving to a song now out of Britain from Birmingham rock band Dexys Midnight Runners.

Gino. The Gino chant at the beginning and end of the song was sampled from Crowd Noises on Van Morrison's acclaimed 1974 live album, It's Too Late to Stop Now, and is reminiscent of Washington's 1960s performances, whereby the show's warm-up MCs would excite the audience before Washington took to the stage. The song was an immediate success in the UK, belting to number one, and in Ireland it peaked at two. In Australia, it managed seventh on the Kent Music Report. Now, focusing back home, and a group formed through a collaboration between Terry McCarthy and Mark Moffat, using various guest vocalists.

0: Song was co-written by McCarthy and Moffat, and Kim Durant was the lead vocalist. Twin sisters Gail and Gillian Blakeney lip-synced the vocals for the music video. They later became hosts of the children's television show Wombat and held roles in Neighbours. The song peaked at 16 on the Kent Music Report. Back in a moment, and we'll declare the winners.
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0: And now the first single released from ABBA's seventh studio album, Super Trooper. The song is written by Benny and Bjorn.

ABBA and The Widow Takes It All. Bjorn denies the song's about his and Agnetha Fältskog's divorce, saying the basis of the song is the experience of a divorce, but it's fiction. Record World said the song's gripping vocal drama is augmented forcefully by plush orchestration. As of 2021, it was the group's biggest hit in the UK with 920,000 chart sales at the time. It has a big number one against it on the charts in Belgium, Ireland, Netherlands, Britain and the American AC charts. In New Zealand, it peaked at 16 and Australia, 6. It went gold in Brazil, Denmark, Germany, Italy, Netherlands, Spain and Britain. Back home now and another track from Cold Chisel. This was the third single released from the album East, written by

Cold Chisel and My Baby, one of the band's most popular, featuring a clearly defined pop sound, quite different from Cold Chisel's more usual hard-edged rock. Music critic Anwen Crawford, writing for The Monthly, said the song sounds like a Smokey Robinson song refigured for a rock band instead of a Motown vocal group. It made 40 on the Kent Music Report and was the only Cold Chisel single to chart in America, reaching 32 on the mainstream rock chart. Now, finally this week, a song from a young British singer about a woman who sends love letters to her husband under the titular pen name. This is Babushka.

0: Huge hit, Babushka. Bush spoke with Aussie TV series Countdown shortly after Babushka's release.
1: Are you having trouble coming up with new ideas for songs? Are you running out of inspiration?
2: No. In fact, it really got good again. It's so easy that when you find a formula of how to write a song, you stick to it. And there's so many people that have fallen into the trap if they get a formula of A minor G C, and from there on, every song will be A minor G C because they know it works. But I feel good artists, people like Bowie, Cliff Richard, you know, the real biggies, they keep moving. And that's the important thing about, I think, art, that you don't remain stagnant, you keep moving.
0: On the charts, Babushka was a top 10 in Australia, New Zealand and Britain. And in the UK, was certified gold.
3: Next week,
0: AC/DC was up for a bit of long-time shaking. George Benson wandered the night, and the Police ordered everyone to step away from them.
3: The 80s from start to finish is produced in the studios of Artie's Audio Services Melbourne. The program is produced in association with The Book, Top 40 Research by Jim Barnes and Stephen Skains. And For the Record, Australian Pop Culture 1964 to 2017. Written by Steve Woods. Tim Stackpool speaking.
4: 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The latest weather is next.
5: Tank FM provides updates on current weather conditions throughout the weekend. Sunday's forecast is partly cloudy. Medium chance of showers in the north, slight chance elsewhere. The chance of a thunderstorm in the afternoon and evening. Light winds becoming easterly 15 to 20 kilometres per hour during the day, then becoming light during the afternoon. Kempsey 21, Southwest Rocks 19 and Willawarren 21 degrees. Monday's weather information is partly cloudy. The chance of morning fog. Slight chance of a shower in the morning and afternoon. The chance of a thunderstorm in the morning and afternoon. Light winds becoming east to northeasterly 15 to 25 kilometers per hour during the day, then tending northwest to northeasterly 15 to 20 kilometers per hour during the evening. Kempsey 23, Southwest Rocks 20 and Willawarren 23 degrees. Tuesday's outlook is for a mostly sunny morning. The chance of morning fog in the north. High chance of showers, most likely in the afternoon and evening. The chance of a thunderstorm in the afternoon and evening. Light winds becoming northwest to northeasterly 15 to 25 kilometers per hour during the morning, then becoming light during the evening. Kempsey 26, Southwest Rocks 21 and Willawarren 25 degrees. You're up to date with the Macleay Valley weather. 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
3: This week, September 1970.
0: Artie here as we continue the chronicle of the 70s. Early September 1970 saw the release of a cover of the theme from the rock opera Tommy. It came from a group known as the Assemble Multitude, an instrumental ensemble, all of them studio musicians. The group was put together by music producer Tom Sellers in Philadelphia. The Multitude put out one self-titled album with their interpretations of popular music of the time, including Woodstock, Ohio, Macau.

Ensemble Multitude and the Overture from Tommy. Reached 7 on the Go Set charts here in Australia and 16 on the US Billboard charts. Now to Spain, and out of Granada in 1944 came Miguel Ríos Campaña, regarded as one of the pioneers of rock and roll in Spain. This was released in the first week of September and is regarded as an example of symphonic rock. It draws on Beethoven's Ninth

Miguel Rios and Song of Joy, which peaked at number one here and Canada, 14 in the US and 16 in the UK. Unfortunately, we didn't hear much more from Rios as he was arrested shortly after for possession of hashish. He did release some prog rock albums later in the decade, but they had no real impact on the music scene here. Now to a track release here by Jerry Dean Smith. He's an American musician, session keyboardist, songwriter, publisher and producer. He spent his time mainly working in Nashville. He often collaborated with Bill Justice, with whom he performed as Cornbread and Jerry. This is Driving Home from Jerry Smith.

Driving Home from Jerry Smith. He also performed at times as Papa Joe's Music Box and the Magic Organ. Now to the final song released on the first week of September 1970. This track comes from Paul Davis, former member of the Six Soul Survivors and the Endless Chain.

Davis, A Little Bit of Soap, earlier released by the Jarmels, this time reaching 52 on the Billboard charts. Sadly, we lost Davis when he was accosted in Nashville by a man demanding his wallet, then shooting him in the abdomen. Let's move on to the second week of September and a song by Bob Dylan, regarded as a highlight of his Self-Portrait album. Produced by Bob Johnson and recorded back in March 1970 at CBS Records in New York. This is Wigwam.

Dylan and the critically acclaimed Wigwam, much of which Dylan wasn't involved in. The song is regarded by some as campfire music with a hazy glow. So let's take that hazy glow and throw to a short break and return with a Canadian singer-songwriter and a most played and covered hit.

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6: Straight out of the success of Woodstock, Canada's Joni Mitchell was riding high. Born at Fort McLeod in Alberta, Canada in 1943 and a survivor of polio, Mitchell started to sing with friends around campfires, eventually gaining paid employment as a jazz singer covering such artists as Edith Piaf and Miles Davis. In 1970, Mitchell was signed to Reprise Records and produced her third album, Ladies of the Canyon. The album featured Mitchell's slower version of Woodstock, as well as The Circle Game and this environmental icon, Big Yellow Taxi.
7: Big Yellow Taxi.

Joni Mitchell, paving paradise in her own way. But it was set to share a bit of space with the Neighbourhood's version. Just one of those gifts that keeps on giving. And more important now than ever, I guess, Big Yellow Taxi. 1994, the song was covered successfully by Amy Grant, and in 2002 by Counting Crows and Vanessa Carlton. Plowing on into September 1970, and the woman regarded by Scepter Records as their preeminent artist. Dionne Warwick had had huge impact during the 60s, particularly with songs penned by Burt Bacharach and Hal David. Her first hit for Scepter was back in 1963 with Anyone Who Had a Heart, which was made famous by Cilla Black. This is one of our last for Scepter Records.

Dionne Warwick with Paper Mache from Bacharach David. A short time after that song was released, Warwick left Scepter and formed her own record label, Sonde Records. But the legend continued on, and we'll hear more as we move deeper into the decade. Now, what time is it? Chicago's Robert Lamb says he wrote the following song in one day, although it's about someone trying to write a song in the middle of the night. The song's title has been interpreted in a number of ways, from a quantity of illicit drugs to someone's name spelled out in code. It was none of those, referring rather to a point in time, 25 or 26 minutes to 4 in the morning. Hence 25 or 6 to 4.

Chicago, or as they were originally known, Chicago Transit Authority, one of the great prog rock bands of our time, with many more tracks that you'll experience as we move through the decade. Now, coming on home, and according to the online history of Aussie music website, Trevor Spry was a rock journalist and panellist on the TV music shows Uptight and Happening 70. He recorded under his first name, Trevor, and had his first top 40 hit with Crying in the Rain on the Tempo.

followed up in 1971 with a Johnny Young song, Love Is All Around. Spry walked away from music shortly after and took out a trotting owner's trainer's license in the early 70s and had immediate success with a number of handy horses, including Apollo Shining, Roman Chapel and Kingsmead, the inaugural winner of the then-named Winfield Cup. He died on February 24th, 2015. Moving on, in September 1970, and a woman I once heard a DJ call the classy lassie with the burly chassis, Shirley Bassey. But I won't repeat that here. She was born at Tiger Bay in Cardiff, Wales, and became an icon of James Bond movie soundtracks. In fact, the only one to record three Bond songs, Goldfinger, Diamonds Are Forever, and Moonraker. In September, she released her take on the George Harrison Beatles classic,

0: finish there to Something from Shirley Bassey, which spawned a line of successful albums from Something Else in 1971 to Yesterday's in 1978. Let's take a breather, and when we return, we'll go to war.
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0: September 1970 saw the first chart success for a band formed a year earlier by record producer Jerry Goldstein, who we can thank for My Boyfriend's Back and Hang On Sloopy, among many others, and singer Eric Burdon, who'd formerly been the frontman for The Animals. Goldstein saw their musos that eventually formed the band War playing the Ragdoll Club in North Hollywood. Eric Burdon and War spent a year or so performing live in Southern California before heading into the studio to record an album, Eric Burdon Declares War. This is the best known and most successful track from the album.
8: I was once out strolling one very hot summer's day when I thought I'd lay myself down to rest in a big field of tall grass. I lay there in the sun and felt it caressing my face as I fell asleep and dreamed. I dreamed I was in a Hollywood movie

What could that mean? Am I going crazy? Or is this just a dream? Now wait a minute, I know I'm lying in a field of grass somewhere. So it's all in my head. And then I heard her say, one more time.

I could feel hot flames of fire roaring at my back. As she disappeared, but soon she returned. In her hand was a bottle of wine, in the other a glass. She poured some of the wine from the bottle into the glass and raised it to her lips.

curtain of war and spill the wine. Inspired not by an overfed, long-haired, leaping gnome who was the star of a Hollywood movie, rather from keyboardist Lonnie Jordan spilling wine on a mixing board. Still in America and California's own CCR, Creedence Clearwater Revival had already had a number of successful releases during 1970, and here's another one. This track comes from their fifth album, Cosmos Factory. Some said the song was about drugs, with hidden messages about acid and cocaine. But John Fogerty says it was way simpler than that. The song was written for his then three-year-old son, Josh, and the parade passing by was inspired by a Dr. Seuss book.

Looking Out My Back Door from Creedence Clearwater Revival, which, along with the B-side, Long As I Can See the Light, landed atop the Australian charts in late November. But it all began right here in late September. Now to a short-lived Sydney band, Toby Jug, comprising former members of Stonehenge, Clapham Junction, Samuel Lillis, Daisy Roots and Sherbet. They released one song here on DeMond label, covering UK band Amen Corners' If Paradise Was Half as Nice.

Toby Jug and their one hit but long forgotten wonder, If Paradise Was Half As Nice. Now to take us out this week comes a song written by Alan Blakely and Ken Howard in 1969 for Ian Matthews in America, I've Lost You. Didn't do much for Matthews, but was picked up by Elvis Presley, reaching number 18 on the Billboard.

0: King there, and from his third Las Vegas season set list, and included in the movie Elvis, That's the Way It Is, I've Lost You, to take us out of September 1970.
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0: Music from Neil Diamond, one of the former members of the Monkees, a groundbreaking song which addressed the rising problem of heroin addiction, and a song from our own Terps.
1: The 70s Go to Woe is produced in the studios of Artie's Audio Services. The program is produced in association with The Book, Top 40 Research by Jim Barnes and Stephen Skeynes. And For the Record, Australian Pop Culture, 1964 to 2017. Written by Steve Woods. 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
4: Here's what's ahead for the Maclay Valley. The latest weather on 103.1 Tank FM. Monday's weather information is partly cloudy. Slight chance of a shower in the morning and afternoon. The chance of a thunderstorm also during that time. Light winds becoming east to northeasterly 15 to 25 kilometers per hour during the day, then tending northwest to northeasterly 15 to 20 kilometers per hour during the evening. Kempsey 23, Southwest Rocks 20 and Willow Warren 23 degrees. Tuesday's outlook is for a mostly sunny morning. The chance of morning fog in the north. High chance of showers, most likely in the afternoon and evening. The chance of a thunderstorm in the afternoon and evening. Light winds becoming northwest to northeasterly 15 to 25 kilometers per hour during the morning, then becoming light during the evening. Kempsey 25, Southwest Rocks 21 and Willow Warren 26 degrees. Wednesday's weather is partly cloudy. Very high chance of showers, most likely in the morning. The chance of a thunderstorm in the morning and afternoon. Light winds becoming west to southwesterly 15 to 20 kilometers per hour during the morning, then tending south to southwesterly during the afternoon. Kempsey 25, Southwest Rocks 20 and Willow Warren 25 degrees. That wraps up your update of local weather on 103.1 Tank FM.
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0: And this was the month that the first Paralympic Games in history began in Rome. Following on the Summer Olympics, interestingly, the official title for the first Paralympiad was the 9th International Stoke Mandeville Games. The first

Sedaka and Run Samson Run. Written by Sedaka in collaboration with Howard Greenfield, reaching 28 on the Billboard chart and 11 down under. It was another song that referenced the Bible with the legend of Samson and Delilah and continued the run of success for Sedaka following his hit written about fellow artist Carole King, Oh Carole, which was also still getting plenty of airplay.

Sedaka and O'Carroll. Now, the reason I included that track, although it had been released 9 months previous, was because Carole King's husband, Jerry Goffin, decided to write a little response to O'Carroll and sent Carole King into the studio.

Fox lay there,

0: told that gal not to play them daggone Neil Sedaka records.
1: Carol King in her response to Neil Sedaka's "Oh Carol, Oh Neil." We think it amazing. Moving on now, and in Australia, Indian migrant Bruce Gillespie was achieving popularity following his performance of a Nat King Cole classic at a Melbourne dance hall singing contest, winning the prize of £2. He moved to Surfers Paradise for a regular spot in the Chevron's variety shows, and in 1960 was signed by his master's voice.

Bruce Gillespie and Velvet Waters, credited to the songwriting team of Plunkett and Dodd. The flip side, as a matter of fact, was Gillespie's one and only songwriting credit for Teenage Love. And Velvet Waters reached 29 on the Aussie charts. Now, next up, a song recorded by a popular Australian act and a teenage heartthrob, but separately, you understand. So the song is the 1925 classic, Yes Sir, That's My Baby, written by Walter Donaldson and Gus Kahn. The tune is said to be inspired by a mechanical musical pig that Eddie Cantor's daughter Marjorie was playing with. It's been recorded by many artists over the years, including Eddie Cantor in 1930. And 30 years later, we got a double. Australian group Cold Joy and the Joy Boys released the song Down Under, while for American audiences, it was put out by Rick Nelson. We'll start with Cold Joy, and about halfway through, we'll segue to Nelson.

0: Yes, sir, that's my baby. And you heard the second half there of Rick Nelson's take on the song, with the opening half from Cold Joy and the Joy Boys. Both artists were credited on the chart, which references Nelson's song as reaching 34 on the Billboard Hot 100, while the Joy Boys hit the top of the Australian charts. Stay with us now, another Aussie act, one who was popular around the world, is next.
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7: Ladies and gentlemen, Mr.

Trask had long ago last summer. Trask was straight out of performing in Channel 7's Swallows Parade singing contest, which she won, and TV Quest, which she also won. It led to her being offered a regular spot on Graham Kennedy's In Melbourne Tonight, understood to have been offered because her father was set to sponsor IMT, which she pulled out of, and she lost the spot. The song was released after she was signed with Lee Gordon, which led to her opening for Frank Sinatra in Melbourne and Sydney. The song struggled into the charts, hitting 39 in Australia, but Trask took off for the stars, moving to the USA and staying at Sinatra's home while she established herself. In America, rockabilly Hall of Famer Donny Brooks had been taken under the wings of Dorsey and Johnny Burnett, and he released this song on Era Records. My love.

0: Johnny Brooks and Mission Bell, his first big hit. It reached 7 on the Billboard Hot 100 and 6 in Australia. Now to events of September 1960 and another declaration of independence this month, with Mali declaring itself the Republic of Mali. It was formerly part of the Mali Federation but went solo when Senegal pulled out of the Federation. Still in Africa, and ructions aplenty as Congolese President Joseph Kasavubu dismissed Patrice Lumumba's entire government and placed Lumumba under house arrest. Colonel Joseph Mobutu then took power in the Republic of the Congo via a military coup. And poet Leopold Sédar Senghor became the first elected president of Senegal. At the United Nations General Assembly, Soviet leader Nikita Khrushchev angrily interrupted British Prime Minister Harold Macmillan, banging the desk and shouting in Russian. Macmillan dryly retorted, "I should like that to be translated, if I may." In the lead-up to the 1960 United States presidential election, the two leading candidates, Democrat John F. Kennedy and Republican Richard Nixon, participated in the first live televised presidential debate.
1: In the election of 1860, Abraham Lincoln said the question was whether this nation could exist half slave or half free. In the election of 1960, and with the world around us, the question is whether the world will exist half slave or half free, whether it will move in the direction of freedom, in the direction of the road that we are taking, or whether it will move in the direction of slavery.
2: I think we disagree on the implication of his remarks tonight and on the statements that he has made on many occasions during his campaign, to the effect that the United States has been standing still.
0: Let's get back to the music now, and a song written by Oscar Hammerstein and Richard Rodgers for the Broadway hit The King and I back in 1951. Here, Paul Anka takes the song and adapts it to the swing style of his compatriot, Bobby Darin. This is his version of Hello, Young Lovers.

Our Young Mothers, which was a single release from his album Pull Anchor Swings. Did well too, reaching 23 on the Billboard Hot 100, 44 in the UK, 5 in Canada and 33 in Australia. Now, something completely different. This is Chinese-born Tsai Chin, who was known in Britain as an actress from her appearance in The Inn of the Sixth Happiness. She missed out on selection for the West End production of the Flower Drum Song, and in compensation, producer Donald Albury gave her role in The World of Susie Wong. From that comes the Chinese song Second Spring, which was translated into English by Lionel Bart as The Ding Dong.

I Can and the Ding Dong Song. We know the song did well, particularly in Asia, but it notably charted well across Australia. On the Kent Music Report nationally, it peaked at 21, but more specifically, it reached 19 in Brisbane, 3 in Hobart, and 11 in Sydney. Moving to a song from very early in the 20th century now, and one that's variant titles over the years. It was originally titled The John B. Sales, originating in Nassau in the Bahamas, and first appeared in transcription form in 1916. In 1960, the song was covered by Jimmy Rogers, and this time titled The Wreck of the John

Rogers and the Wreck of the John B. This version reached 64 in America, number one in Canada, and 11 in Australia. In Britain at this time, we were seeing the emergence of a man who's held his popularity across the years. His name, Cliff Richard, and here he is with The Shadow.

Cliff Richard and the Shadows, and the song written by Shadows guitarist Bruce Welch with Pete Chester. Please Don't Tease. To decide on the release of this track as a single, Cliff's record company, Columbia Records, recruited a teenage panel to listen to and vote on a selection of his unreleased tracks. Please Don't Tease won the vote and was duly released and reached number one in Britain, Norway, New Zealand, Ireland and India, and two in Australia. Continuing with the Shadows, and at this time instrumental guitar bands were the rage, and the Shadows were incredibly popular. The following song wasn't one of their originals, as it had been a top rank release for Burt Whedon a couple of years earlier. The writer, Jerry Lawton, had then played the song to the Shadows on his ukulele, and Hank B. Marvin liked it so much he arranged what has become the track's distinctive echo and vibrato guitar sound.

Shadows at Apache. It's been cited by a generation of guitarists as inspirational and is considered one of the most influential British rock 45s of the pre-Beatles era. In a 1963 New Musical Express article, the Shadows asked, what's the most distinctive sound of the group? We often wondered what it is ourselves. Well, really, it's the sound we had when we recorded Apache, that kind of Hawaiian-sounding lead guitar, plus the beat. It's regarded as one of the great guitar tracks of all time. On the charts, it peaked at number one in Britain, Ireland and New Zealand, just four in Australia. In Britain, Anthony Newley was making a name for himself as a popular variety singer at the time, and in fact over the years was held in high regard for his theatrical performances in London's West End. This is If She...

Anthony Newley, And If She Should Come to You, written by Augusto Alguero Dasca, Santiago Guardia Moreau, and Alec Wilder. The song reached number 4 in Britain, 67 in America, and 18 in Australia. Back to America now, and those Everly Brothers. This song was written by Don Everly and came from their album, It

is sad to watch good love go bad. On the charts, it peaked at 7 on the Hot 100 in America and the New Zealand singles chart. 4 in Britain, 18 in Canada and 19 in Australia. Moving now to a shoe salesman from Sydney. Jay Justin used the shoe sales position to finance himself at the Sydney Conservatorium of Music, and in 1960 was picked up by HMV Records. This was the first version of this song to chart in Australia. Come sit

0: Hey Justin and Nobody's Darling But Mine, a song which became popular 3 years later for Frank Highfield. Written by Jimmy Davis, the song took Justin to 35 on the local Sydney charts. Bit of a backstory on Jay, he was the man who discovered Little Paddy Amphlett at the Bronte Surf Club in Sydney's East. We'll have more from Little Paddy soon. Stay with us, back with Dig in a moment.
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0: You're listening to the Fabulous 60s. Here's the man from Dunny Doo, Dick Richards. Hey.

Richards and My Little Lover, released just as Richards and the RJs were supporting Rick Nelson on an Australian tour. The song hit 22 on the local charts. Moving now to a song that hit back at all the teenage tragedy and gunfighter ballads of the time, in which Bob Luman suggests that if they were all true, that he might be the last singer standing. Let's think about living.

Women and Let's Think About Living, written by Gordon O'Brien. It's officially a country song, but has a good crossover beat. The song openly critiques the teenage tragedy songs and gunfighter ballads going around at the time, humorously quipping that if Marty Robbins, Patti Page and the Everly Brothers actually died in the songs where they mentioned dying, like in El Paso, One of Us Will Weep Tonight and Kathy's Clown, he, Lumen suggested, would soon be the last surviving musician in the industry. The lyrics suggested happier themes for songs in the future, such as living, loving, dancing. It bounced along to 7 in America, 6 in Britain, and number 3 in Norway and Australia. Now, if you're a diabetic, look away now. The following song takes sugar and concentrates it into this next song from crooner Pat Boone. This is Candy Sweet.

an overloaded echo chamber and the sickly sweet Candy Sweet. Written by Winfield Scott, it made it to 72 on the Billboard Hot 100 and 35 in Australia. 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

0: across the world shows it reaching number one, including Australia, Belgium, Canada, West Germany, Ireland, Netherlands, New Zealand, Norway, South Africa and Britain, and every singles chart in the USA, including Billboard and Casualties.
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0: Anita Bryant is in My Little Corner of the World. Wanda Jackson just wants a party, while Brenda Lee wants to be wanted. We'll hear from Connie Francis, the Everly and Allen Brothers, and Chubby Checker introduces a brand new dance track.
1: This has been another month from The Fabulous 60s, produced in the studios of Artie's Audio Services Melbourne, according to the book written by Jim Barnes and Stephen Skains, the Australian Top 40 book written and compiled by David Kent, and For the Record books 1 to 3 written by Steve Woods. Tim Stackpole speaking.
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7: The ATO is very concerned to hear of tax scams where people ring up vulnerable Australians and threaten them with legal and police action if they don't immediately pay a debt. These are not calls from the ATO. If you have got a debt, we would have written to you first. If we do ring you, our staff will identify themselves and let you know how you can call us back. But if the person calling you is rude and aggressive, threatening police or legal action if you don't do something immediately, it's not the ATO. If you've got any doubts, please hang up the phone and call us back on 1800 008 540 and we'll sort the matter out.

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1: Here's what's ahead for the Macleay Valley. The latest weather on 103.1 Tank FM. Monday's weather information is partly cloudy. Slight chance of a shower in the morning and afternoon. The chance of a thunderstorm also during that time. Light winds becoming east to northeasterly 15 to 25 kilometers per hour during the day, then tending northwest to northeasterly 15 to 20 kilometers per hour during the evening. Kempsey 23, Southwest Rocks 20 and Willawarren 23 degrees. Tuesday's outlook is for a mostly sunny morning. The chance of morning fog in the north. High chance of showers, most likely in the afternoon and evening. The chance of a thunderstorm in the afternoon and evening. Light winds becoming northwest to northeasterly 15 to 25 kilometers per hour during the morning, then becoming light during the evening. Kempsey 25, Southwest Rocks 21 and Willawarren 26 degrees. Wednesday's weather is partly cloudy. Very high chance of showers, most likely in the morning. The chance of a thunderstorm in the morning and afternoon. Light winds becoming west to southwesterly 15 to 20 kilometers per hour during the morning, then tending south to southwesterly during the afternoon. Kempsey 25, Southwest Rocks 20 and Willawarren 25 degrees. That wraps up your update of local weather on 103.1 Tank FM.

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2: This week on Spotlight, I'm spotlighting the album Lion Den. It comes from Shelley Wyatt out of Christchurch in New Zealand and is under the banner of Elskin Fly. Shelley, originally from Alaska and relocated to New Zealand 20-odd years ago, and has a very close passion for her heritage. Her grandmother used to use the term Elskin while she was growing up, and it has a very special meaning for the singer-songwriter. She works under the name of Elskin Fly, but we know her as Shelley Wyatt. Let's feature a triple play from the 10 tracks. We'll open up with the title track, Lion Den. Follow it up with Ride, and the third is How Dare You.

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I'm spotlighting the album from Christchurch-based Elskin Fly. In fact, Shelley Wyatt is Elskin Fly. The album is 10 tracks, all from the pen of Shelley Wyatt, and it's a very personal journey at times of her heritage, growing up, and the memories of a young singer-songwriter. Back to another triple play. Gloria, Keep on Drinking. We'll follow it up with Hard Grass Life.

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Well, folks, if you're wanting to get hold of a physical copy, you can do so by Googling Elskin Fly or go to Bandcamp. 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That's Elskin, E-L-S-K-A-N, Fly, F-L-Y. The final track is a very special one, not that the others haven't been. It was conceived during pregnancy and took a long time to finish. The idea was changed following the birth of her son, and she finished the track and recorded, "You'll Always Have Me."

0: Well, that's the 10 tracks from Else Can Fly, Shelley Wyatt's album, and Lion Den, that album. With a bit of time up our sleeve, we'll turn our attention to new country music singles to radio over my desk.
1: The first of our new recordings comes from Dean Perrett's sister, Kerry Perrett, with Dusty Dreams. Kathy Carve is along with Queen of the Rocking Chair. Connie Kiss Anderson has done a remix on Gone Wishin'.

0: Well, that's about it for Spotlight this week. I trust you've enjoyed the complete 10 tracks from the album Lion Den, from Shelley Wyatt's project Else Can Fly. There's been new radio singles there as well. And with that in mind, I'm Kevin Walsh. Thank you for your company. It's most appreciated. You take care now. Until I catch you again sometime soon, bye for now.
1: And I'll leave you with Carey Burke. The first is Ballarat to Cloncurry, and When I Look at You.

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3: BBC News with Danielle Yawovetska. Ukraine's former Defence Minister Mykhailo Fedorov has told the BBC he stands by his call for nationwide elections, even though the country is at war. Mr. Fedorov, who was sacked last month, said it was his moral right to start that conversation and that a vote was inevitable sooner or later. Dan Johnson is in Kyiv.
4: He still stopped short of directly criticising President Zelensky, and he wouldn't be drawn on whether he thought the president could actually win an election if it were to be held. Mr. Fedorov also wouldn't rule out running in that election. He said this was not about his own personal ambitions, but when I asked him if he thought he may be president one day, he took the line of saying, well, perhaps if people thought when the circumstances were right, if people thought I could be trusted with that role, then maybe I would consider it. But he reiterated that what he was doing now was not about his own personal political ambitions.
3: The Ukrainian Interior Minister says an investigation has been launched into the actions of the operators and tenants of a shopping centre where 16 people were killed during a Russian drone attack on Friday. Ivan Vihivsky said police in the city of Kryvyi Rih will be seeking to establish whether the mall's emergency response procedures have been adequate. Russia has withdrawn its ambassador to Britain, prompting fears of a total breakdown in communications between Moscow and London. No replacement has been announced. Last week, relations sank to a new low when Russia's embassy accused Britain of deliberately opting for an escalation of the Ukraine war by supplying Kyiv with long-distance attack drones. President Trump has hit back at Canada, accusing it of long-targeting US farmers with massive tariffs. In his first public comment since trade talks between the neighbours collapsed, Mr. Trump also accused Canada of wanting the benefits of being a US state without being one. Earlier, the Canadian Prime Minister Mark Carney announced retaliatory tariffs on US imports in response to Washington's new 50% levies on Canadian imports. Here's our correspondent Sean Dilley.
5: This is going to harm both economies quite significantly. One recent poll suggested that 56% of Canadians would like Mark Carney to hold firm against the United States offerings in this regard, and many people are sort of, you know, even supporting the idea of various retaliatory measures. What we know now is that on the 8th of September, Canada will, dollar for dollar, according to Mark Carney, match the tariffs imposed on Canada by imposing them on the United States.
3: Syria's foreign minister says he expects talks with Israel to resume soon over a security deal that would lead to Israel's withdrawal from Syrian land. Speaking days after Israel bombed a Syrian airbase, Assad al-Shaybani said he believed contact was needed with a party that constantly threatened your security, but only if such contact brought results. World News from the BBC. A wildfire in the US state of Nevada has spread rapidly, threatening 1,000 homes. The Hawk Fire outside Reno is being fanned by strong winds. It now encompasses 40 square kilometres. The Nevada governor has declared a state of emergency. Australian officials have recorded the country's first case of bird flu in a mammal. A seal found dead in South Australia tested positive for the disease. The Agriculture and Fisheries Minister, Julie Collins, described the development as concerning but not unexpected.
6: I have been advised that at this time the detection does not appear to be associated with other sick or dead marine mammals. An infection of this individual animal is likely to have occurred due to exposure to infected wild birds or the environment that they share. Sadly, we also know that once the H5 bird flu is spreading in the natural environment, it is not possible to avoid significant losses.
3: Australia has been battling an outbreak of the highly pathogenic avian influenza since June, when it was first detected in Western Australia. The Thai military says more than 50 coordinated arson and incendiary attacks have been carried out across the insurgency hit south of the country, injuring two people. The military said a local government office building, convenience stores and

0: and a vehicle were burned in the attacks. Since 2004, a low-level conflict has simmered in the southernmost provinces of Buddhist-majority Thailand as rebels in the Muslim-majority region battle for greater autonomy. More than 7,000 people have been killed in the violence. People in Kazakhstan have been voting in a snap parliamentary election expected to strengthen the position of President Kasym-Jomart Tokayev. At midday, turnout was 37%. Parliament has now been reduced to one chamber, the ruling party rebranded, while the other six allowed to take part are all loyal to the authorities. Mr. Tokayev has spoken of a step towards a new Kazakhstan, but critics point to growing authoritarianism. BBC News.
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3: Here's what's ahead for the Macleay Valley. The latest weather on 103.1 Tank FM. Monday's weather information is partly cloudy. Slight chance of a shower in the morning and afternoon. The chance of a thunderstorm also during that time. Light winds becoming east to northeasterly 15 to 25 kilometers per hour during the day, then tending northwest to northeasterly 15 to 20 kilometers per hour during the evening. Kempsey 23, Southwest Rocks 20 and Willow Warren 23 degrees. Tuesday's outlook is for a mostly sunny morning. The chance of morning fog in the north. High chance of showers, most likely in the afternoon and evening. The chance of a thunderstorm in the afternoon and evening. Light winds becoming northwest to northeasterly 15 to 25 kilometers per hour during the morning, then becoming light during the evening. Kempsey 25, Southwest Rocks 21 and Willow Warren 26 degrees. Wednesday's weather is partly cloudy. Very high chance of showers, most likely in the morning. The chance of a thunderstorm in the morning and afternoon. Light winds becoming west to southwesterly 15 to 20 kilometers per hour during the morning, then tending south to southwesterly during the afternoon. Kempsey 25, Southwest Rocks 20 and Willow Warren 25 degrees. That wraps up your update of local weather on 103.1 Tank FM.
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Doris Day starting us off on the show today, and she was with George Saravo and his orchestra, and that track was called It's Magic, and it's from 1947 and from an album called Early Days, a compilation of Doris's work. Hello and welcome to the show. My name is Streamer. This is Down Memory Lane. 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And today I'm featuring a few different artists, Eddie Duchin and his orchestra, Leo Reisman and his orchestra, Jimmy Durante with a few different people, Hutch with his piano, and Doris Day with a couple of different orchestras. So I hope you can hang around for the next little while and enjoy the music with me. If you would like to get in touch, streamer88.5@gmail.com, or get in touch with me via the radio station you are listening to now. Well, here's some Eddie Duchin for you.

0: ring.
1: Say, James, do you play a compliment?
0: A compliment? I never heard of that song. How does it go?
1: No, I mean, can you play classic stuff like Levant or Jose Iturbe?
0: I'm even better. Can Jose Iturbe play this? Or this? Or this? Or this? Or this? Or this? Or this? Or this? Or this? Or this? Or this? Or this? Jose, make way for Nosey.

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1: But the event was never like this.
0: Listen close.

0: Bring him right up, son.
1: And you'll notice, Mr. Jolton, I don't need Larry Parks to play the Black Keys.
0: I've been stabbed. Keep going, boy. Let's hear that beat. Make that old piano smolder with heat.
1: He can't resist it. Just look at him shake. Take the break. Paderewski, I turvy. Well, guys, I admire.
0: Forget them all, son. Name your prize, James, you're hired.
2: What a thrill.

Jimmy Durante and Al Jolson having a great time together. I don't know who the orchestra is. It came from a compilation album of Jimmy's work called The Ultimate Collection, A Real Piano Player, recorded in 1949, and that followed on from a track from 1939. Eddie Duchin on the piano there with his orchestra, and Johnny McAfee or McAfee doing the vocals for us. Speaking of Heaven, that came from an album called Dancing with Duchin. Next up, we've got Hutch with his piano. He was an incredibly popular vocalist and piano player, and here he is performing a Cole Porter medley.

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0: Yes, I have got naughty eyes.
1: That's certain party. You know the one I mean.
0: Sure, I know the one you mean.
1: That certain party of mine. Naughty eyes, turned up nose, rosy cheeks, pretty clothes.
0: But not a smarty.
1: Has he got everything?
0: Yes, I've got everything.
1: That certain party of mine.
0: I met her on a Saturday. Or was it Friday night?
1: Maybe it was Thursday. Let me see.
0: Oh, I know. It was Sunday. And the

0: has she got? I forgot.
1: Yes, I have got. You forgot?
0: That certain party of mine. You know what?
1: What?
0: I forgot.
1: What?
0: This and that, quite a lot.
1: Oh, what a smarty. Has he got loving ways?
0: Yes, I have got loving ways.
1: That certain party of mine.
0: See, Doris, that's kind of a cute ending. Let's try it again.
1: Okay, buddy. That certain party of mine.
2: Doris Day and Buddy Clark with a duet, unidentified orchestra there, That Certain Party. She certainly does some odd duets with people. Anyway, they recorded that in 1948 and that came from an album called The Vintage Years, a double album of Doris's work. And before that, the Cole Porter medley will be. The titles of the tracks that Hutch was singing for you, Let's Do It, I've Got You Under My Skin, In the Still of the Night, I Get a Kick Out of You, and It's De Lovely. And he recorded that in 1937, came from an album called Treasured Memories. 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My name is Streamer, and you can get in touch, streamer88.5@gmail.com. Some Leo Reisman for you now.

0: The Man Who Cares was recorded in 1938, Eddie Duchin and his orchestra. It's Pennywise doing the vocals. Her name is actually Doris Fisher, and she had her stage name was Pennywise, and she had a group called The Wise Guys. That was from 1938. Before that, from 1926, The Birth of the Blues, Leo Reisman and his orchestra from an album, Putting on the Ritz. Well, here's a couple of things a little bit more modern.
1: Gee, I'm glad you came over tonight.
2: Yeah, it'll be nice riding with the top down.
1: Oh, but I've spent the afternoon fixing my hair.
2: Uh-oh.
1: How about a movie, huh?
2: It's too late for that. They'll be sold out of popcorn. Say, I know.

0: Lucky Me, Lovable You was recorded in 1929 by Leo Reisman and his orchestra, and Larry Levin was on the vocals. And that followed on from Let's Take an Old Fashioned Walk from 1949, Doris Day teaming up with Frank Sinatra, the Ken Lane Singers, and Axel Staudel conducting the orchestra. It's half an hour into the show. My name is Streamer. The name of the show is Down Memory Lane, brought to you by the Community Radio Network and bringing you music from the first half of the 20th century. And because it's half an hour into the show, it's time for our Silly Song with Streamer. And who else could I possibly pick on a show where we have some Jimmy Durante happening is Jimmy Durante. Here he is clowning around with Bing Crosby.
1: You know something, Bing? I don't think you have the right feeling for my song. Just singing the words ain't enough.
2: It isn't?
1: Indubitably.
2: In who?
1: Why, went indubitably.
2: Clever.
1: I don't know if it fits there, but I'm saying it. Why, when you sing, the song has got to come from the heart. Now take Caruso. What made him the singer of the age?
2: His voice.
1: That helped, but it was really his heart. And take Melchior. What puts him over on the stage?
2: His voice.
1: You don't understand, you fight me. It's the heart that made them all. It's the difference between the big and the small.
2: What a beautiful note.
1: The last time I sang that note, they thought Dr. IQ had a lady in the balcony. You'll notice that note is charm.
2: Indeed.
1: Culture.
2: Loaded.
1: Residence. And most of all, it has heart. And that's why I say...

0: You know, Bing, last year the kids at school asked me to sing at their graduation exercises. I did, but I made a horrible mistake. I didn't sing from the heart. I sang from the nose.
1: How did it sound?
0: I don't know. The note hasn't come out yet. To illustrate my point, I'll continue further. Parlez-moi d'amour, redite mot de chote, tendre. Spanish.
1: No, no, Jim, that's French.
0: How do you like that? I sing French, too. It's not very tough, Bing. Try and follow me in this next one.
1: I'm with you, boy.
0: Oh, Chichonia.
1: Oh, Chichonia.
0: Oh, Chestrasnia.
1: Oh, Chestrasnia.

0: Bluey bus.
1: Tucker Bluey bus.
0: Yeah, Cuck a Bluey bus.
2: Is that from the heart?
0: No, that's from... No, that's from the Yepatantas. But you can't restrict me in these things.
1: I see.

0: That's from the heart.
1: La, la, la.
0: Hot.
1: La, la, la.
0: Shashlik.
1: La, la, la, la.
0: Bush with sour cream.
1: La, la, la, la, la.
0: Terrific.
1: La, la, la, la, la, la, la, la.
0: Hey!
1: Hey! Hey!
0: Boy, this'll rock the Kremlin.
2: Hey, I think I get the message now. I got it. Let me take in one more crack at that song of yours.

The song's got to come from the heart. I think that might have been recorded in 1956. I think we've sneaked our feet into the second half of the 20th century. That was Jimmy Durante with Bing Crosby and an unknown orchestra from an album of Jimmy's work called The Ultimate Collection. The next track features a vocal group called the Three Earbenders, and I cannot find any information about them, so they're just going to be the Three Earbenders.

The music was provided by Eddie Duchin and his orchestra, and the three earbenders gave us the great harmonies, great vocals. It's a Hap Hap Happy Day, recorded in 1939. 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If you've got something you'd like me to chase up, or a song you haven't heard for decades, or you would just like to get in touch with me and tell me how you enjoy the show, streamer88.5@gmail.com, or get in touch via the radio station that you are listening to now. We've got some Leo Reisman now with Lou Conrad on vocals.

The first track we heard was Happy Feet, recorded in 1930, and a fine example of a happy song in a minor key. We heard Leo Reisman and his orchestra giving us the music, and Lou Conrad was the vocalist. And just then we heard a medley from Hutch. That was a medley, What Is This Thing Called Love and When Love Comes Your Way. And again, another track from that Treasured Memories album. Next up, I have a Doris Day track for you, but she's got backing vocals by the Mellow Men, and I really must read this to you. The Mellow Men were a popular singing quartet active from the late 1940s through the mid-1970s. The group was founded by Thurl Ravenscroft and Max Smith in 1948. They recorded under a variety of names, including Big John and the Buzzards, the Cracker Jacks, the Lee Brothers, and the Ravenscroft Quartet. They're sometimes credited as the Mellow Men, the Mellow Men, or the Mellow Men. And they sang back up to some of the best-known artists of the day, including Rosemary Clooney, Bing Crosby, Doris Day, Arlo Guthrie, Frankie Lane, Peggy Lee, Elvis Presley, and Joe Stafford. So let's hear them now with Doris.

Before that, Doris Day with the Mellow Men and an orchestra directed by John Rarig. That's a track called Again from 1949. It's almost the end of the show. You've been listening to Down Memory Lane, brought to you by the Community Radio Network. To take us to the end of the show, we've got Eddie Duchin and his orchestra with Stanley Worth on the vocals, Heart and Soul from 1938. Next week, Betty Hutton, Hildegard, the Andrews Sisters, Woody Herman and Charlie's Orchestra, and some more Gene Krupa. If you'd like to get in touch, it's streamer88.5@gmail.com, and I would love to hear from you. And I appreciate that you've tuned in and you've been listening, and I really hope you enjoyed today's show. Anyway, here they are, Eddie Duchin and his orchestra with Stanley Worth, Heart and Soul.

0: Hi, I'm Sandy Kay. Join me each week for a breath of fresh air, Saturday at midday after the news update. It's a light, bright and breezy mix of music with lots of interviews from your favourite stars of the 60s, 70s and 80s. 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Right here on 103.1 Tank FM.
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2: Here's what's ahead for the Maclay Valley. The latest weather on 103.1 Tank FM. Monday's weather information is partly cloudy. Slight chance of a shower in the morning and afternoon. The chance of a thunderstorm also during the time. Light winds becoming east to northeasterly 15 to 25 kilometers per hour during the day, then tending northwest to northeasterly 15 to 20 kilometers per hour during the evening. Kempsey 23, Southwest Rocks 20 and Willawarren 23 degrees. Tuesday's outlook is for a most

0: Mostly sunny morning. The chance of morning fog in the north. High chance of showers, most likely in the afternoon and evening. The chance of a thunderstorm in the afternoon and evening. Light winds becoming northwest to northeasterly 15 to 25 kilometers per hour during the morning, then becoming light during the evening. Kempsey 25, Southwest Rocks 21 and Willawarren 26 degrees. Wednesday's weather is partly cloudy. Very high chance of showers, most likely in the morning. The chance of a thunderstorm in the morning and afternoon. Light winds becoming west to southwesterly 15 to 20 kilometers per hour during the morning, then tending south to southwesterly during the afternoon. Kempsey 25, Southwest Rocks 20 and Willawarren 25 degrees. That wraps up your update of local weather on 103.1 Tank FM.
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9: Thank you for joining us for Talking Vision. Over the next little while, we'll be highlighting some of the wonderful interviews Sam completed during his time hosting Talking Vision. Today, we share with you 2 interviews Sam conducted earlier this year. First, Sam spoke with bandmates Cody Butler and Sean Kendrick about their initiative Clear Vision. Then we hear Sam's chat with Kelly Schulz from Knowable Me about their report on disability inclusion in the ASX 200.
10: Cody Butler and Sean Kendrick are 2 members of Clear Vision, a band of members who are blind or have low vision, headlining a gig in Brisbane on the 6th of June between 12 p.m. and 4 p.m. at the Trifford Beer Garden. Late last year, they set up a committee called Youth Harmony with the goal to make this thing happen, and it's well on the way as I chat with them now. Sean, Cody, welcome to Talking Vision. Thank you very much for your time today.
11: Thank you so much for having us.
12: Yeah, thank you so much for allowing us to join you.
10: No problem at all. Now, Cody, I'll start with you. Give us a bit of an intro to yourself.
11: Okay, then. Well, hi, my name is Cody Butler. I am 22 years old, turning 23 in August. I have Leber's congenital amaurosis. I've been born blind, but I've always had a passion for music, so I am part of a band. Sean's actually also part of the band as well, Clear Vision. And that is kind of what led us to creating Youth Harmony.
10: Perfect. Okay. Well, Sean, I'll come to you now. Tell us a bit about yourself.
12: Yeah, so hi, everyone. I'm Sean Kendrick. I'm 21 years old and absolutely love both sport and music. And yeah, as Cody said, through our band Clear Vision, that's kind of how we got invited to join Youth Harmony. And yeah, it's really cool.
10: Yeah, sounds pretty cool. Now, Cody, tell us a bit more about Youth Harmony.
11: So Youth Harmony is it's a youth music, well, we're putting on a youth music event, right, that caters towards being not only inclusive, but also like fully accessible for those with disabilities or access needs, because concerts sometimes aren't, you know? And we also aim to give musicians with disabilities that kind of environment where they can also just show off what they've got, you know?
10: Perfect. Sean, I'll come to you now. Tell us a bit about how Youth Harmony kicked off, what the history is there and all that sort of thing.
12: Yeah, so basically started late 2025. There was between Vision Australia, Brisbane City Council and Dotted Beats. They basically wanted to form a committee that could organise an accessible gig. So Cody and all our other band members were invited to join the committee. And yeah, we basically meet every few weeks to discuss about organizing the gig and all the process. So it's really cool to learn like the process of what actually has to go on to organize it.
10: Mm, for sure. Now, Cody, I'll come back to you. Tell us about your involvement with Youth Harmony and the role that you've played so far.
11: So I've mostly done a bit of, I've done some correspondence with a couple of people. Well, you were one of them originally. also a yep. graphic designer we still have to hear back from. I've also shared the social media pages. I've made some videos for social media alongside some other people in the band. I've chaired a couple of meetings and yeah. That sort of thing, you know?
10: All right, cool. And Sean, what have you been up to? What sort of things have you gotten up to in the past few months while Youth Harmony's sort of kicking off?
12: Yeah, so for me, it's been emailing different sponsors and asking them to sponsor the event. And yeah, also just sharing the Instagram posts and being involved with meetings, which is really cool.
10: Yeah, for sure. Now, Cody, tell us a bit about the youth gig at the Triffid coming up in June. The details
11: yes,
10: there.
11: Yes, June the 6th at the Triffid Beer Garden from 12 till 4. We've made sure to run some accessibility testing. We've gone to the venue a couple of times, made sure that things have been, accessible. So, yeah, from 12 till 4, we're going to have hopefully some people who have auditioned to be a part of it. It's an audition process. So you've got to apply. You've got to apply with the EOI on our social media pages, send it an audition. And, It's gonna be a real fun time. We've made sure to have like chill space available if for anyone who needs that. We've made adjustments to make like the stage more accessible, that sort of thing.
10: All right, perfect. And Sean, if the expression of interest process is still open, tell us a little bit about that one.
12: I believe it's till the 30th of April, if my memory serves me correctly.
10: Oh, yeah, heaps of time. Cool.
12: Well,
10: so I say heaps of time, but those dates do creep around, so get onto it sooner rather than later if you are interested.
12: Definitely. Yeah, always looking for more bands to join us. If they have like a member who's got a disability or Torres Strait Islander or Indigenous or just, really definitely just looking to be really inclusive. And you just fill out the form and then we'll get in touch with you.
10: Perfect. All right, cool. Yeah. We'll get some details at the end about some ways that people can get in touch with you about that and other things. But in the meantime, just regarding the venue itself, the Triffid Beer Garden, how do people get there and what's the best way for them to make their way to the beer garden accessibly?
12: You can get there reasonably easy from the Bowen Hills or Fortitude Valley station. I can't remember which one's closest, but you can usually get there from one of them.
10: Okay, perfect. Cody, I will come back to you now and get a bit more details about the work you've been doing with Brisbane City Council and Dotted Beats. What have you been up to with them?
11: So Dotted Beats has kind of been a bit of a, it's really been how our band Clear Vision kind of took off. The person behind Dotted Beats actually kind of brought the main three members who started it together. I only joined a bit later, but yeah, they support like our rehearsals. We've done a few gigs for them. But yeah, and the Brisbane City Council, we've mostly just done the meetings for them, but like we've partnered with them. And Vision Australia, who I actually volunteer for every Monday. So yeah.
10: Cool. Sean, did you have anything to add there? What's been your involvement?
12: Yeah, so yeah, very similar to Cody. Definitely Dotted Beats and Brisbane City Council have, you know, allowed, they basically initialized the contact. Was VA and Dotted Beats and Brisbane City Council all got together and brought us all together into the committee that's now Youth Harmony. So
10: perfect.
12: Pretty lit.
10: Yeah, certainly pretty lit. Absolutely. Now, Cody, if people would love to get in touch with you and Sean and the band and find out what you're up to, how to head to the event, and if there are a band out there who'd love to take part and they want to send through an expression of interest, what is the best way for them to do that?
11: So the expression of interest is up as a post on Instagram and Facebook. We have Instagram, Facebook pages. And we also have an email address at youthharmony, all one word, @gmail.com. That is youthharmony@gmail.com.
10: Perfect. And just to get the name of those Facebook and Insta pages, what sort of term would people be searching to find you?
11: I guess that would just be Youth Harmony Brisbane.
10: Perfect. Super simple. Fantastic. Okay. Well, Cody, Sean, thank you so much for your time today. It was great to catch up with you and look forward to hearing how Youth Harmony goes in the future.
11: It was really great to catch up with you as well.
10: I've been speaking today with Sean Kendrick and Cody Butler, two members of the band Clear Vision.
9: You're listening to Talking Vision. We hope you enjoyed Sam's chat with Cody Butler and Sean Kendrick. Now, here's Sam speaking with Kelly Schulz from Knowable Me about the report that Knowable Me conducted into disability inclusion in the ASX 200.
10: In recent weeks, disability advocacy organisation Knowable Me has released a report into disability inclusion in the ASX 200. Now, that's the top 200 companies in Australia, and we're very pleased to welcome back a very special guest, Kelly Schulz from Knowable Me, to have a chat all about the report. Kelly, welcome back to Talking Vision. Thank you very much for your time.
1: Thanks for having me.
10: Now, Kelly, we're here to chat about Knowable Me's report, Disability Inclusion in the ASX 200. Tell us a bit about the report.
1: I guess the first thing is it's a report about disability inclusion in the ASX 200, so exactly what it says on the tin. The first thing might be, though, what is the ASX 200 and maybe why the ASX 200? The ASX 200 are the biggest companies in Australia that are listed on the Australian Stock Exchange. And for reference, the number 200 in that list is still a company worth $2.4 billion. So these are really, really big companies and household names generally. And so we decided that what does disability inclusion look like in the biggest companies? Because if they can't do it, who can? So we looked at all of their public-facing information. So that's their websites, their reports that you can download, shareholder information, because all of these companies have lots of shareholders, and their recruitment, like their job ads. So anything that we could find that was publicly available, we looked for references to disability. So that's just references to disability. We then looked at what are the signals that they're giving out. So Do they have goals and actions to address disability inclusion? Do they have an employee group within the organization? So people who are employees who they can talk to about disability, who are, you know, a little bit of that reference group, employee network. Those are the types of things we looked for. And the report is the output of that.
10: Well, let's get into those stats, Kelly. Some of these numbers are pretty concerning, to be perfectly honest, and there's a lot to be done in certain areas. And where has NobleMe identified the sort of areas where disability inclusion has most commonly fallen down?
1: Well, it's fallen down in 70% of these organisations. That's the big headline. So just 31% of ASX 200 companies have public reference to disability. So that's 62 out of 200. And these are the biggest employers. These are the biggest companies who employ the most people in Australia. And just 62 out of 200 have that reference. And it goes even lower. That's just actually having reference to disability. In things like having specific goals or actions to address disability inclusion, you get down to less than 10% have a reference or have goals or make a public reference to those goals.
10: And also, you know, you've got just 5.5% have published any workforce disability data. Probably that's the most concerning one for me.
1: It is. And that's where they publish like the number of people in the organisation who identify as living with a disability. For every single one of these companies, bear in mind, it's mandatory that they report their gender stats because that's something that's mandatory in this country for organisations, and all of these fit into that requirement. So 100% of them have to publish their gender stats, but only 5.5%, so that's 11 of the 200, publish any workforce disability data.
10: We will get back to those actionable, quantifiable steps that businesses can and should take towards the end. But for the moment, Kelly, I just want to drill into the productivity side of things. So why do these aspects matter so much for productivity? Is that's a huge topic at the moment?
1: It's a very big political topic, an Australian economics topic at the moment, you're right. And it's very easy for people to fall into an altruistic view of disability inclusion and like it's a moral or a values issue, but it's not. It's absolutely a productivity issue. It's about how people can be productive in our society. So it can't be treated as optional. It's not a niche issue when it's 20% of your potential workforce. It affects employees and customers and systems and shareholders, those shareholders that they work so hard to give money back to, it affects them. And so productivity is about who can participate. Productivity is about making sure people who are of a working age can properly participate in work. And so often that gets a little bit difficult in disability because I'm not sitting here saying, hey, you person with a disability, go get a job, go be productive. That's not what this is about. This is about the organisations actually making it possible for anyone with a disability to be productive. If they have the capacity, the will, the want, the skills to do that, that's what it's about. That's about that productivity. And we know the Productivity Commission is telling us that we're not productive enough. We're not productive enough to sustain our economy. Well, there's 20% of this workforce who aren't necessarily being included in our largest organisations. So it's a big gap in productivity. It's a blind spot, if you will.
10: Certainly. Now, Kelly, we've had a chat about where things have fallen down and the lack of quite a few aspects which do greatly affect the disability community. But where have you identified that organisations have succeeded? What's sort of been some aspects where things are heading in the right direction?
1: Well, we identified 10 top performers. So this was, you know, a top 10, if you like, of companies who are meeting a large number of the criteria we were looking for. And that's things like those goals or having staff training or publishing their workforce data. And the thing that distinguishes them is that this isn't considered a values or a niche moral issue. It's part of how they design their system. So they have leaders within the organization who have the right resources and they know that this is the right thing to do. They've got employees who are involved. They've got accessibility embedded into their digital platforms and their customer experiences and the workplace. And they've got evidence that this isn't just a one-off. It's not just a single campaign where we're going to do something. We're not just celebrating a single day of International Day of People with Disability, for example. It's not a one-day-a-year thing. It's an ongoing commitment that's not just intent, it's actual doing. And what doesn't differentiate these organisations is that they're in across all sorts of sectors. Some of them are highly regulated. And when you're in a highly regulated one where you've got lots of consumer regulations, there's a bit of a stick beating you to do this stuff. But then why aren't all the other ones who are in a highly regulated system doing the same thing? So it proves that the regulation does help, but it isn't the only thing. And they come across sectors. So all different sectors are represented in our top list. So it's almost if they can do it, why can't everybody else?
10: Absolutely. Kelly, let's get back to the steps that organisations should take. Not just can take, but they should. There's so many areas where it should be mandatory and there's so much work that should be done. Where have you identified that deliberate attention is most likely to materially change outcomes, to boost these rather concerning numbers to include the disability community, 20% of the workforce, as you've identified?
1: Yeah, and I should say on that that there are obviously people with disability working in these organisations because it is such a high percentage of the population. I'm not trying to say that no one with a disability works in these companies because they do. It's just that those signals of inclusion aren't there. We did identify that there are probably, I don't know, five or so areas where action is really visible, tangible, and creates a disproportionate impact if you get it right. And they're going to be obvious to everybody. I don't know why we have to spell it out, but obviously we do. The first one is physical accessibility. So compliance doesn't mean access, as you know, doesn't mean it's equal access or accessible. But even just meeting those minimum standards of physical accessibility is a really good place to start. And then, of course, so is digital accessibility. There's still so much to be done, as absolutely your audience is going to know, on digital accessibility. And that's for both employees, customers, anybody who's engaging with the organisation. Everything needs to be accessible. Part of that also goes to the recruitment platforms they're using, because if someone with a disability can't even get through the front door to apply for a job, they can't get in, can they?
10: No, not at all.
1: And I think there's a job design. The next one is job design and expectations. So many roles are accessible by design. We did some research earlier last year about recruitment and, you know, the number of jobs where you just put in standard clauses like must have a driver's license, when in the list of things that have to be done, there's no indication that you have to drive anywhere. It's like used as a proxy for if you've got a driver's license, therefore you'll be more reliable because you can drive a car to work rather than relying on public transport or something like that. One of the action areas that also gets missed is procurement. So who you buy your things from. Let's face it, not every company is building their own recruitment system. They buy them from someone else. They buy those things in. So if they're not accessible and if you're not putting those actions in place when you buy things from other companies and not saying, hey, what's the accessibility on this? We can't have it if it's not accessible. We're not sort of forcing the system to change. And the last one is really just trust and feedback. So anyone who's not open to hearing from people with disability or showing that there is a pathway to get things fixed is showing that it's not important. And when it's not important, you just keep moving. You go to the next one. Mm. So those pathways and feedback mechanisms are really important as well. So they're the five things we sort of identified as being the good leverage points and places to start.
10: And if people would love to have a bit more of a read of the report, Kelly, what's the best way for people to read and download the report?
1: You can read it online or download it in PDF or Word format. It's available on the website. The easiest link is probably knowable.me. So that's knowable.me/insights. And there's a direct link through there to get to the report.
10: Fantastic. Well, I've been speaking today with Kelly Schultz, Chief Curiosity Officer from Knowable Me, chatting to me today about Knowable Me's report, Disability Inclusion in the ASX 200. Kelly, thank you very much, as always, for your time. It's been great to catch up with you for a chat again on Talking Vision. Great to have you.
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6: Today's Reader Recommended is an Australian favourite. It's Jasper Jones. This is by Craig Sylvie. Late on a hot summer night in the tail end of 1965, Charlie Buckton, a precocious and bookish boy of 13, is startled by an urgent knock on the window of his sleepout. His visitor is Jasper Jones, an outcast in the regional mining town of Corrigan. Rebellious, mixed race and solitary, Jasper is a distant figure of danger and intrigue for Charlie. So when Jasper begs for his help, Charlie eagerly steals into the night by his side, terribly afraid but desperate to impress. Jasper takes him through town and to his secret glade in the bush, and it's here that Charlie bears witness to Jasper's horrible discovery. With his secret like a brick in his belly, Charlie is pushed and pulled by a town closing in on itself in fear and suspicion as he locks horns with his tempestuous mother, falls nervously in love, and battles to keep a lid on his zealous best friend, Geoffrey Liu. In the simmering summer, where everything changes, Charlie learns why the truth of things is so hard to know and even harder to hold in his heart. Let's hear a sample now of Jasper Jones, narrated by the wonderful Humphrey Bower.
13: Jasper Jones has come to my window. I don't know why, but he has. Maybe he's in trouble. Maybe he doesn't have anywhere else to go. Either way, he's just frightened the living shit out of me. This is the hottest summer I can remember, and the thick heat seems to seep in and keep in my sleep out. It's like the Earth's core in here. The only relief comes from the cooler air that creeps in between the slim slats of my single window. It's near impossible to sleep, so I've spent most of my nights reading by the light of my kerosene lamp. Tonight was no different. And when Jasper Jones rapped my louvers abruptly with his knuckle and hissed my name, I leapt from my bed, spilling my copy of Puddenhead Wilson. Charlie! Charlie! I knelt like a sprinter, alert and fearful. Who is it? Charlie, come out of here. Who is it? It's Jasper. What? Who? Jasper, Jasper. And he pressed his face right up into the light. His eyes green and wild. I squinted. What? Really? What is it? I need your help. Just come out here and I'll explain, he whispered. What? Why? Jesus Christ, Charlie, just hurry up. Get out of here. And so, he's here. Jasper Jones is at my window. Shaken, I clamber onto the bed and remove the dusty slats of glass, piling them on my pillow. I quickly kick into a pair of jeans and blow out my lamp. As I squeeze head first out of the sleep out, something invisible tugs at my legs. This is the first time I've ever dared to sneak away from home. The thrill of this, coupled with the fact that Jasper Jones needs my help, already fills the moment with something portentous. My exit from the window is a little like a foal being born. It is a graceless and gangly drop, directly onto my mother's gerbera bed. I emerge quickly and pretend it didn't hurt. It's a full moon tonight and very quiet.
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15: 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How much do you use audio description?
14: I actually use it quite a bit. I really enjoy going to the movies with my family and using audio description. And actually, recently, I found out that my husband, Stephen, who has some functional vision, really also enjoys using audio description. He and I were watching Harry Potter and the Goblet of Fire the other day, and the audio description mentioned something small. It wasn't essential to the plot line, but it sort of did progress the story. I cannot remember the exact incident of what it was. And Stephen turned to me and said, oh, I never knew that that happened. Because, you know, he just can't pick up everything that's on the screen, but the audio description gave him that sort of input that he didn't have before.
15: It's amazing the amount of stuff that people like myself and your husband actually do miss out. And even though our eyesight is relatively functional, there's still small things that we miss. I actually like watching things on YouTube which give you the breakdown of what's happened in a TV show or even a promo to a TV show, because there are bits and pieces that I'd actually do miss, and it comes in really, really handy. So, yes, I can understand where he's coming from for that.
14: One other thing that I find audio description really useful for as well, I have so many memories of going to the movies and sitting through the credit scenes and not knowing who the actors were, not knowing who the producers were, the screenwriters, the costume designers, all that. And like that sort of stuff interests me. You know, I like to know. So the great thing about audio description is it will read the credits. It will describe the logos of the film studio that comes up in the beginning, you know, like the Paramount thing. And it's just so good for finding out more information about how the movie was put together as well.
15: See, I grew up watching a lot of movies on television and not the big monsters that we've got today, but yes, a small black and white television. So I'd have members of the family saying, oh, he's in this movie this time round. And it's like, oh, who? Because I couldn't actually see the opening credits. So I do know where you come from as far as that goes. Now, what I do find interesting is this new legislation, the big thing it's probably going to cover are the commercial TV networks, because the ABC and SBS have largely jumped on board with audio description. And so have most of the big streaming services as well. You'll find audio descriptions on things like Disney and Prime and Netflix. So it's something I just don't really understand why the commercial channels haven't jumped on board with yet, because we're not the only ones that actually use audio description.
14: I think you'll find, Sam, that even ABC and SBS only do a limited amount of hours of audio described content per week. Not all of their programs are audio described, which is funny because I was watching some cooking shows on SBS last night while making dinner, funnily enough, and I wish that I'd had audio description to describe the way that they were baking certain things. I really want to make honey madeleines now, and I just, yeah, It would have been great to have that information.
15: Well, you've been the beneficiary of me inadvertently listening to MasterChef as I was cooking, because no, I don't like cooking shows, but a certain other person in my household does, and I learned how to cook steak properly thanks to MasterChef.
14: I love cooking shows.
15: All right, so who are we talking to?
14: We're talking to Francois Jacobs, who's the systemic advocacy lead, whatever that happens to be.
15: Some organisations do love their long words.
14: Well, I guess, Sam, we're about to find out what a systemic advocacy lead is. It's over to you, Francois. Thank you for joining us on Studio One.
16: Thank you, Lizzie. Lovely to be with you today.
14: So could you just explain to us what your role at Blind Citizens Australia is? Because I believe that you're fairly new to the role.
16: Well, yeah, basically, I am new to the role, and the role is also new to BCA. You may be aware that BCA has been doing advocacy, both individual advocacy, where they help individual members with their issues, and also systemic issues for many, many years. That is why they exist. But they felt that it is really important to have a dedicated resource that can work on the systemic issues that affect us all, where we really need to have the capacity to talk about policies and systems and laws that affect all of us. So when that role came up in March, I kind of wasn't sure whether I want a full-time role again or what I'm doing, because I'm working as an academic at Deakin University on a sort of casual sessional basis. But the role and the issues they highlighted as priorities were such important things to me that I kind of could not resist applying for this job, because I'm so passionate about these things. So it was really a great fit for me.
14: So what does your role look like from day to day? Because you said there's a difference between individual and systemic advocacy. What sort of things do you advocate for?
16: Anytime somebody can raise something which we have not been aware of or maybe didn't prioritize, so then that will get some attention. But in general, it will be things that our community told us that are important to them, including taxi and ride share refusals for dock guide handlers, which I'm sure you are probably very across being in the community space that you do. Audio description, specifically on television, but also, you know, audio description takes place in arts environments, in movies and every, you know, and other contexts. My aged care is a big concern for our community, how the system does not really cater for specific needs of older people who are blind and vision impaired. We also look at accepted forms of ID, where a driver's license is often one of the main requirements or the ways for people to meet the requirements of 100 points of ID. And well, most of us who are blind and vision impaired don't and maybe shouldn't have a driver's license. So we need to work on ensuring that we are not shut out from being able to prove who we are if we don't have a driver's license and maybe not a passport. So yeah, that's just some of the main things.
14: And all issues that we've covered here on Studio One as well. Well, is this your first time in an advocacy role, or have you done this sort of thing before?
16: I have done self-advocacy as somebody who's blind from birth. Like we all probably have to stand up, speak up for ourselves, and sometimes you seek help. Then in my role at Deakin University, I started working there teaching and marking papers as somebody who has a bachelor's degree and then also having lived experience of disability. But then during COVID, it became cheaper for people to do certain postgrad qualifications, of which the grad cert of disability inclusion was one. So I did that, which means that I can now teach up to grad cert level. And one of the things that they do, obviously, is advocacy. So in that, from an academic perspective, theory, what does the research say? I had that background, obviously combined with my lived experience, and then also doing some training with arts organizations on disability inclusion. That's kind of how it came about. So even though I might not have worked on campaigns before, I've got networks, I know how to research, and I learn from others. And that's how we often learn and grow into roles. And that's the path that I am on at the moment.
14: Amazing. And how are you finding the role so far?
16: Very exciting. Full on, as you can imagine. And I'm working very hard, but I'm very happy to say that it's something I enjoy. If I didn't enjoy the job, it would have been really, really difficult. But it's something that is so important to me on all levels. The things that I live and breathe, and I bring that into the role. It's things that I can relate to emotionally, and it's a job that has meaning for me, and I think I couldn't wish for a better job than that.
14: Let's get into audio description. And before we sort of get into the exciting news, I think our listeners would be familiar with your name because we interviewed you a couple of years ago along with someone from SBS about their audio description. So this isn't your first time working with audio description. Can you explain to us what your roles were previously?
16: Yeah, sure. About 3 years ago, I, as a BCA member receiving their communications, I saw an advertisement where SBS advertised roles for people to either quality control on audio description on the scripts before they get recorded, or to write those scripts. And they were looking for blind and low vision people to write that. And that's something that happens in America already. So it's not new, but SBS was really pioneering it in Australia. And also voice talents. And of course, with my accent, and I said, the voice talent, not for me, but I feel like because of my, I guess, academic background and love reading and writing, I would love to do the quality control. So I was successful in my application, and I've been for the last 3 years working with SBS on their locally produced series, sometimes movies, but a digital series where everything that SBS produces in-house gets audio described by local talent, I guess. So that's how I really started working in the audio description industry. And I bring that knowledge into the BCA advocacy role, knowing a bit more about how it works, both from a technical perspective and then also the kind of resources you want, culturally aligned voices, references, things that are important to blind and vision impaired people to ensure that the audio description supports the story and doesn't take you out of it.
14: Why is audio description one of BCA's advocacy priorities then?
16: It has always been a priority for them because audio description is one of the ways in which we participate in our community. If, for example, you are the only blind or low vision person in your family, you might not otherwise enjoy watching, spending so much time at the TV or going to the movies with your family. And maybe because of, as a result of that, the family might not go to the movies, or tomorrow morning you stand at the water cooler at work and everybody's talking about the next series and you are the only person who can't participate in that discussion. So audio description supports us being part of everyday community discussions. It supports family activities with their connections across the world. They were aware of what's happening in other countries, and sadly Australia has been lacking for many, many, many years. Hopefully that is about to change. And so that's why they decided we need to advance the cause. This is one of the things that needs to change to give us equality in society and the same opportunities as others to participate in cultural activities.
14: So let's just rewind back a little bit. Now, for some of our sighted listeners who might not know what audio description is, could you explain to them how it works?
16: Audio description describes actions that take place on screen or facial expressions, and it's always done in between actual dialogue so that the audio describer, the person who describes the action, never talks over the actual dialogue of the characters on screen. It also can describe facial expressions for somebody with autism who might not necessarily be able to link an emotion to the facial expression. Audio description even serves those people with that access need, as well as people with learning disabilities. We are the primary audience as blind and low vision folks, but we are not the only audience.
14: The government has now announced that it's going to develop legislation to mandate audio description. How big of a deal is that? And how did everybody at BCA feel when that announcement was made?
16: This is bigger than big. This is a huge deal for us. And yeah, you can describe it as an accessibility win, but I would like to add to this that this is not by any means the end of the journey. So the government, there's been a lot of consultation. Some of your listeners might be aware of 2012. There was a bit of a trial on ABC as well as 2015. And then around 2020, I believe. Some funding was provided to SBS and ABC to provide audio description for a number of hours, but the commercial stations have never had it. This is the first time that free-to-air TV in its entirety and video on demand services are all included in this proposed legal reform of, I guess, the Broadcasting Services Act. So we are really, really excited that the government's at the point where they now say, right, we are going into the drafting queue. I'm not sure how familiar you are with when draft legislation gets sent to the Attorney General's department. One of the things that's in that queue, I guess, is the Disability Discrimination Act from last year. So we are behind them in the queue, as you might appreciate. But yeah, so we are really excited about that draft to be released and then for us to consult on those reforms to ensure that the changes that come are really meaningful and that really that it will meet our needs. So we're very excited to get really, really busy working.
14: It sounds like there's been a lot of work and a lot of years dedicated to it. So when did this journey with advocating for audio description begin for Blind Citizens Australia?
16: Over 30 years ago. Like it's been a really long, long journey, and there's been a BCA member, Suzanne Hudson, who took, I think, the ABC to court under the Disability Discrimination Act more than 10 years ago. That case eventually was dropped. There's been so many people, including Lauren Henley, who you might be familiar with, a really well-known advocate in both the blind low vision space and also the aged care space. She then brought a complaint to the United Nations Committee on the Rights of People with Disability in 2018. Also to say that Australia is not meeting its obligations under the Convention of the Rights of People with Disabilities. And that piece of work took a lot of toll on her and the people working with her. And that resulted in the decision by the community that, yes, Australia was found in breach, and then followed consultation with government. There's really so many people who put their heart and souls into this, which now seems hopefully to lead to the outcome that they've all been working towards.
14: So you say it's taken 30 years or more to get to this point. Why so long, do you think?
16: Governments change. There's always a political game, I guess. There's also been, in the past, there have been technical issues where it was fairly easy for a broadcaster to argue that it's really expensive and near impossible. And those reasons have now really disappeared because it's been proved to not cost that much. And the frequencies on which broadcasting happens now and being streamed allows for multiple channels. We already use multiple channels for different language tracks on programs. You might get programs with a Spanish and a French and a Arabic version or whatever. So audio description is just another track which a person can select. So all that technological advances has removed these barriers. And also the awareness of people's human rights to access has really gained momentum, I guess, from when the Convention on the Rights of People with Disability was initially adopted in 2006. That was the start of a movement to really recognize equal rights for people with disabilities on various areas of life, of which culture and sports and arts is one. That's the Article 30 that I mentioned earlier. And as these instruments develop and people build an understanding of that, the momentum has just been increasing all the time. The community expects governments to do more, to treat us equally and give us access to the information that other people already have. So I think that's basically why there is no more excuse to not do it.
14: Is this announcement the end of the advocacy work, or is there still a lot more to do?
16: It's also exciting because this is a time for us as a blind and low vision community and our allies and supporters to come together. And it is very, very important for us now to demonstrate demand for audio description. We need people to talk about it, to share with others what they are watching, because even in the blind low vision community, there are some people who might not be aware of it or don't know where or how to access it. And all of us can play a role in ensuring that everybody is aware of audio description and where to access it. And we need people to share what it means to them, because this announcement by the minister included five things audio description is just one of them. So it'll be very easy for audio description to be diminished, and worst case scenario could even fall off the radar. So we really need to ensure that it's clear that the community wants it and that they use it, they value it, to ensure that audio description stays on the omnibus law and that it really gets proper full implementation in a way that translates into high quality audio description provided on all these channels.
14: So what needs to happen now for this to actually become a reality?
16: BCA are working on a campaign where we want to share how people can get involved. We're having what we call a members inform meeting, but it's open to even people who are not Blind Citizens Australia members as such, but who have an interest in the topic at hand. And for September, it's always on the first Tuesday of the month. So in this case, Tuesday, the 1st of September at 7:30 p.m. Australian Eastern Standard Time, we will be having the Inform event where we will have people who've really been instrumental in getting us to where we are now to speak to us, to the audience, and explain what has happened, what the announcement by the minister might mean, and how you could get involved. For example, on posting things on Facebook, sending us your stories over, for example, WhatsApp, that we could use in our radio program to help spread awareness of this, of audio description and where and how to access it. So we really want and really need members to get involved, just sharing how they use it. And hopefully this will be something that inspires more people to start using audio description.
14: Absolutely. So what other actions will BCA be taking as this legislation gets developed?
16: Well, BCA is like working towards setting up a sort of more of a direct relationship with the Communications Minister's Department, working with the Justice and Equity Centre to ensure that we already know what kind of provisions we want in the legislation. We want to be proactive and not wait for the draft legislation and then we might have to take time to react. This is a very good time for us to be prepared so that government will also regard us as a trusted source of well-researched, I guess, solutions. We're also looking at an academic angle to it where we will be comparing legislation in other countries, because audio description has been implemented in various different ways across countries like the United States, Canada, New Zealand, England, Europe. So we want to really get the best of those worlds to ensure that the Australian legislation is a really good one that serves both the users of audio description and the industry. And then, of course, the community mobilization, which I spoke about earlier, that's the other very important aspect of what BCA will be doing.
14: So what would BCA like to see the legislation deliver to people who are blind or have low vision? What's the end result look like?
16: The end result will look like meaningful audio description, even if it's incremental, a number of hours on audio description. Maybe that the TV station might need to start slow, say 14 hours a year for the 14 hours per week of content for the first year or two, and then gradually increasing, similar to what they've done with captioning when that was first introduced. So yeah, we want to make sure that it's a set number of hours rather than percentage of content, because if you work on a percentage of content, they might just play around with all the content that's on the catalog to ensure that they meet this requirement. So we want meaningful inclusion of audio description and, importantly, high quality audio description. There's been some, I don't know, disturbing and or promising developments in artificial intelligence, AI-generated voices, where they can use it in two ways, either generating, choosing what to describe and how, the words, and also delivering it using AI-generated voices. That space keeps evolving with time. I think if you asked me about AI last year, my answer would have been different from what it is now. But the short answer would that just be high quality, fit for purpose audio description, depending on the type of program that's being described. So we need to ensure a quality element in this legislation.
14: Amazing, of course. So Blind Citizens Australia is advocating on a number of different issues. Does this success give you confidence that you can make progress on those other issues as well?
16: Yeah, I guess it is a really good space for us to firstly give our campaigning a good, I guess, workout to get some experience. BCI hasn't been campaigning much over the last few years, so this is a really good way for us to get back into that area, I guess. And we will definitely use, because some of the people we work with on this will also be the same people that we would connect with when we look at other issues. Obviously, sometimes the department's different, but yeah, it's the same kind of connections, similar kind of processes. Once you've built the dashboard, you can reuse it for other data, I guess. So, and also the whole community network that's in which we operate. The community also, they don't care about just one thing. They are affected by all these other issues in life. So I think it really helps position BCA in this space where we can have similar results in other work areas.
14: Brilliant.
16: Helps position BCA in this space where we can have similar results in other

0: 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And we always also publish this on Facebook. So if you go and search for Blind Citizens Australia, the organization will come up. If you follow that, you will also get Blind Citizens Australia's communication announcements, which will include the link for you to register for our Tuesday 1 September event. And of course, you could phone us 1-800-033-660.
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0: Thanks, Lizzie. Lovely to speak with you.
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1: Next week, those of us in the low vision community all have friends with albinism. 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
3: BBC News with Danielle Yawovietska. President Zelensky says it would be too dangerous for Ukraine to hold an election while it fights Russia's invasion. He said elections right now were a tsunami that would destroy Ukraine. His remarks were released hours after the BBC broadcast an interview with Ukraine's former defence minister, Mykhailo Fedorov, where he doubled down on his call for nationwide elections. More details from Dan Johnson in Kyiv.
4: He thought it was his moral right to at least start the conversation about the practicalities of holding an election. He said it was inevitable that an election would have to come sooner or later. But his call largely felt flat. There was very little support for it because most Ukrainians see the difficulty, the risk of Russian interference in that election, the complication of how to actually

0: basically involve and engage people in a free and fair vote at a time of war when there are so many people displaced and fighting, people who are living under occupation.
1: Syria's foreign minister says he expects talks with Israel to resume soon over a security deal that would lead to Israel's withdrawal from Syrian land. Asada Shaibani was speaking in a Reuters interview. Sasha Schlichter reports.
2: Tensions over Syria were brought into focus 5 days ago when Israel bombed the Abu al-Duhur airbase, saying Turkish forces were about to deploy there. Foreign Minister Shaibani said at the beginning of this year the parties had agreed a deal on paper requiring Israel to stop attacking Syria and withdraw from territory seized since Bashar al-Assad was ousted 18 months ago. It would involve several security zones bordering Israel, including a buffer zone with only UN presence. Washington has been keen to forge a new security deal between its new ally, Syria's President Ahmed al-Sharaa, and Israel. But Israel has sent troops into Syrian territory and attacked government assets, citing threats to its security.
1: After talks in Switzerland, Congolese negotiators and M23 rebels have agreed on a roadmap for peace talks in another push to end the protracted bloody conflict in eastern Congo. A statement speaks of sequence steps and timelines for negotiations under the Doha Framework Agreement. Meteorology officials in Indonesia say the raging wild and land fires on the island of Sumatra has triggered haze, worsening air quality and disrupting daily activities.
2: Foreign Minister Shaibani said at the beginning of this year the parties had agreed a deal on paper requiring Israel to stop attacking Syria and withdraw from territory seized since Bashar al-Assad was ousted 18 months ago. It would involve several security zones bordering Israel, including a buffer zone with only UN presence. Washington has been keen to forge a new security deal between its new ally, Syria's President Ahmed al-Sharaa, and Israel.
1: World news from the BBC. After talks in Switzerland, Congolese negotiators and M23 rebels have agreed on a roadmap for peace negotiations in another push to end the protracted bloody conflict in eastern Congo. A statement speaks of sequence steps and timelines for negotiations. The first verification mission is due to take place on Monday in an area of South Kivu affected by fighting. Among the sticking points are sanctions against the rebels and the release of detainees. People in Kazakhstan have been voting in a snap parliamentary election expected to strengthen the position of President Kasym-Jomart Tokayev. By 4 p.m, turnout was 65%. The new parliament has been reduced to one chamber, the ruling party rebranded, while the other six allowed to take part are all loyal to the authorities. Weather officials in Indonesia say the raging wild and land fires on the island of Sumatra have triggered haze, worsening air quality and disrupting daily activities. An official said more than 2,600 hotspots have been detected across Sumatra. Visibility has been reduced in several areas, with residents complaining of breathing difficulties. The football used by Diego Maradona to score his famous Hand of God goal has sold at auction for $3.3 million. The ball was used in the 1986 World Cup quarter-final between Argentina and England. Gigi Arn reports.
3: The ball was used in what is widely considered one of the most famous but also controversial goals in football history. The game saw Diego Maradona score twice to secure the country's win over England. The famous phrase originates from the footballer's remark that the opening goal was scored partly with his head and partly with God's hand. Archive footage of the match shows him jumping above the English goalkeeper, Peter Shilton, and punching the ball into the net with his fist. It's not the first time the ball has been up for auction. In 2022, it went under the hammer but remained unsold after bids fell short of the seller's reserve price.
1: BBC News.
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6: Here's what's ahead for the Macleay Valley. The latest weather on 103.1 Tank FM. Monday's weather information is partly cloudy. Slight chance of a shower in the morning and afternoon. The chance of a thunderstorm also during that time. Light winds becoming east to northeasterly 15 to 25 kilometers per hour during the day, then tending northwest to northeasterly 15 to 20 kilometers per hour during the evening. Kempsey 23, Southwest Rocks 20 and Willawarren 23 degrees. Tuesday's outlook is for a mostly sunny morning. The chance of morning fog in the north. High chance of showers, most likely in the afternoon and evening. The chance of a thunderstorm in the afternoon and evening. Light winds becoming northwest to northeasterly 15 to 25 kilometers per hour during the morning, then becoming light during the evening. Kempsey 25, Southwest Rocks 21 and Willawarren 26 degrees. Wednesday's weather is partly cloudy. Very high chance of showers, most likely in the morning. The chance of a thunderstorm in the morning and afternoon. Light winds becoming west to southwesterly 15 to 20 kilometers per hour during the morning, then tending south to southwesterly during the afternoon. Kempsey 25, Southwest Rocks 20 and Willawarren 25 degrees. That wraps up your update of local weather on 103.1 Tank FM.
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11: It's time to spend Friday evening with Tommy Dorsey. This program is brought to you from Hollywood through the cooperation of the Blue Network and is dedicated to the United States Treasury. Well, friends, today Tommy Dorsey and his gang attended a college football game at the Olympic Stadium here in Los Angeles. Believe you me, they're just full of that old pigskin spirit. So here he is, the captain of our versatile varsity, with a backfield of brass and a forward wall of woodwinds, plunging around right in for a trombone touchdown. That half-baked halfback, our minuteman of music, Mr. Tommy First Down Dorsey.
12: Thank you, and hello, everybody. And welcome to Sliphorn Stadium. The first team is lined up, ready for the kickoff, with Joe Stafford, Dick Hames, Ziggy Elman, and the Pied Pipers to carry the ball. The rest of the boys have run interference, and yours truly calling signals. It's time for the first quarter, so let's start the scrimmage with a downbeat.

0: You know, folks, when a football team takes the field, only 11 men can play in the game at one time. But over on the sidelines, there's always a whole bench full of guys ready to back up the 11 who are fighting it out between the goalposts. And that's the way it is in a war. For every man at the front, it takes 5 men on the sidelines to back him up and keep him in there fighting. We, all of us at home, represent those men on the sidelines. And it's our job in this war to back up the fellows who are actually out there in the thick of it. Some of us can do this in one way and some in another. Of course, we can't all actually have a hand in building the planes and the ships that our fighting men need to carry the scrap to the Axis, but there's one kind of help we can all give from our spot on the sidelines. We can help to keep those ships and those planes moving in a steady, unfaltering stream to the men at the front by investing regularly in United States war bonds, money that will pay for them. So let's keep right on investing at least 10% of our incomes until the gun goes off at the end of the last quarter, and we can chalk up victory with a capital V on Uncle Sam's scoreboard.
1: Tommy Dorsey and his orchestra are kicking off this week's Phantom Dancer in a broadcast from 1942. Then we'll hear from Glenn Miller and his Army Air Forces Orchestra, broadcasting from New York in 1943. Your Phantom Dancer feature this week, Japanese Swing, in recordings made in Tokyo in the 1950s. Read the playlist for this week's Phantom Dancer and read all about the Japanese swing stars of the 1950s with videos at Greg Poppleton's Radio Lounge blog.

That was our chirping cheerleaders, the Pied Piper singing, "I Found a New Baby." Ladies and gentlemen, Joe Stafford, Dick Hames, and the Pied Piper singing is started all over again, assisted by Miss Joe Stafford.

Folks, when payday comes around and you're sort of undecided about buying war bonds, do you hem and haw and hesitate because you think you might need the money for something more important? Well, take it from an old investor. Nothing is more important right now than winning this war. So the next time you're in doubt about buying a war bond, take a tip from the title of our next tune and, well, get it.

Folks, remember the victory dances on Saturday night after the game? Remember the torchlight processions and the serpentine? And remember the tunes the orchestra played while you danced with your best girl the night she promised to wear your fraternity pin? Tunes like If It's the Last Thing I Do and I Love the Life I Live and Exactly Like You. Well, those are the tunes we've chosen for our memory medley. And here's Joe Stafford and Dick Hames to sing them for you.

spend Friday evening with Tommy Dorsey again at this same time next week over many of these same stations. Our program is brought to you through the cooperation of the Blue Network and the American Federation of Musicians and is dedicated to the United States Treasury. This program came to you from Hollywood. 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

0: I Sustain the Wings, presented by the Army Air Forces. Each week, this program features the band from the Army Air Forces Technical School at Yale University, Captain Glenn Miller, Corporal Ray McKinley, Johnny the Kid Next Door, and many of your old friends. And now, Captain Glenn Miller.
1: Good afternoon, everybody. Today's program salutes the Army Air Forces Technical School at Lowry Field, Denver, Colorado. The band plays Caribbean Clipper.

0: One, two, three, four, five, six, seven.
1: Yes, in numbers almost too many to count, young Americans are lining up in defense of their country by joining the ranks of the Army Air Forces. A life of action, new experiences, a training you can't beat anywhere, and a chance to slug it out with America's enemies are waiting for you now in the Army Air Forces. Now, back to the music.
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1: I Sustain the Wings has presented the band from the Army Air Forces Technical School at Yale University, Captain Glenn Miller, Corporal Ray McKinley, Johnny the Kid Next Door, and many of your old friends. Next week, you'll learn more about Johnny at the Army Air Forces Officer Candidate School in Miami Beach, Florida. Be with us again next Saturday, same time, same station. 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

Banter next on The Phantom Dancer, and I'll take this opportunity, national listeners, to say goodbye. 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I'm Greg Poppleton. The Phantom Dancer is produced in the studios of 2SER in Sydney, heard across Australia over CRN, the Community Radio Network.

0: The National Broadcasting Company takes pride in presenting another Stan Kenton concert in miniature. Music in the modern mood as progressive as today and as new as tomorrow. Direct from Kentner Auditorium in Decatur, Illinois, we bring you Stan Kenton's interpretation of progressive music. We're sure you'll enjoy the vitality and imaginative quality of Stan Kenton. And now, here is modern America's man of music and your conductor, Stan Kenton.
1: Hello, everybody. Thank you very much, John, for the introduction this evening.

We are here and doing the broadcast this evening from Decatur. This is a rather vest pocket version of the thing that we call a concert miniature. So it's a miniature concert in miniature, because this is only a 15-minute affair this evening. And we did this evening one of the big shows that we have been touring the country with here for the last 8 weeks, with Sarah Vaughan and Nat Cole. And by hook or by crook, somehow the stage just cleared, the curtains fell back, and here we are on the air for another concert in miniature this evening, and setting a program for this evening's pacing. We thought it might be best to start with a mood established by a gentleman that's here more or less warming up with a baritone saxophone. No music for the moment. He'll just speak his thoughts to some chord progressions of "These Foolish Things Remind Me of You." Boots, if you're warmed up, we'll have Boots Mazzulli's "Foolish Things Remind Me of You."

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3: Here's what's ahead for the Macleay Valley. The latest weather on 103.1 Tank FM. Monday's weather information is partly cloudy. Slight chance of a shower in the morning and afternoon. The chance of a thunderstorm also during the time. Light winds becoming east to northeasterly 15 to 25 kilometers per hour during the day, then tending northwest to northeasterly 15 to 20 kilometers per hour during the evening. Kempsey 23, Southwest Rocks 20 and Willawarren 23 degrees. Tuesday's outlook is for a mostly sunny morning. The chance of morning fog in the north. High chance of showers, most likely in the afternoon and evening. The chance of a thunderstorm in the afternoon and evening. Light winds becoming northwest to northeasterly 15 to 25 kilometers per hour during the morning, then becoming light during the evening. Kempsey 25, Southwest Rocks 21 and Willawarren 26 degrees. Wednesday's weather is partly cloudy. Very high chance of showers, most likely in the morning. The chance of a thunderstorm in the morning and afternoon. Light winds becoming west to southwesterly 15 to 20 kilometers per hour during the morning, then tending south to southwesterly during the afternoon. Kempsey 25, Southwest Rocks 20 and Willawarren 25 degrees. That wraps up your update of local weather on 103.1 Tank FM.
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0: Hello and welcome to Lost in Science. This is half an hour on your radio where we talk about science. My name's Stu, and with me on the show this week, I have Lyndon.
1: Hey, Stu.
0: And I have Chris.
2: Hi, Stu.
0: Lyndon, what have you brought in for us that's of a sciencey nature this week?
1: It's something disgusting. I think it's something disgusting, Stu. I tried not to, but that's what piqued my interest this week. So I've brought some debunking or potential supporting evidence of an old wives' tale, a sort of natural remedy, a household remedy to the stomach bug.
0: And you should have done air quotes on natural remedy, because I think what you're talking about isn't the most natural thing in the world.
1: Not. Maybe I was doing air quotes. This is a medium for the ear. I was doing
0: air quotes
1: with my mouth. Yeah, so this week I'm looking into the science behind whether Coca-Cola can actually help you if you have a tummy bug, whether Coca-Cola is able to get rid of tummy bugs or lessen symptoms, and what the actual science, not people on Reddit, what the actual science has to say about that.
0: Well, you know, it did start off as a patent medicine back in the day, but that was when it also had cocaine in the ingredients, so it probably made a bit more difference than what it does now. That sounds really interesting. I will be looking forward to hearing whether that will solve my stomach problems or whether I'll just tough it out like I usually do. And Chris, what have you got for us?
2: Well, speaking of drug use, I guess, I'm talking about the 90s rock band Soundgarden.
0: Excellent.
1: Nice.
2: Yeah.
0: Their famous greatest hit, Spoon Man, obviously, is what you're going for.
2: No, perhaps better known is the song, the 1994 song, Black Hole Sun.
0: Ah.
2: Now, I did look up about the history of this song, and apparently the guy who wrote it, he was listening to the radio in the car. He misheard what the announcer was saying on the news, and he thought they said Black Hole Sun, thought it didn't make any sense, but it inspired him to, one of those songs was written very quickly because he just thought, what does Black Hole Sun mean? And so it's basically a nonsense term, Black Hole Sun, that became a big hit. Now, apparently it was very, I guess, prophetic, because black hole stars are a new thing that have been hypothesized in the early universe based on some observations from the infrared space telescope, the JWST. So yeah, I am going to be exploring this new phenomenon that was predicted by Soundgarden over 30 years ago, and we should respect their contribution to science, I guess.
0: Yes. Well, so we've got treatment for your guts and getting into the guts of the universe coming up on the show. Please stay tuned.

0: And I am talking about a new discovery in the early universe, a new type of astronomical object, which we always love to have, but this one is fairly important, I think.
1: What is it?
0: Well, okay, so this, let me, a bit of context, first of all. Now, you're familiar with the JWST?
1: Yes.
2: James Webb Spider Tracksuit Pants. No, what is it?
0: Space Telescope.
2: That's right.
0: Well, the name is still controversial, so, you know, I often like to
1: call it JWST.
0: Because of, you know, there was a whole issue about, James Webb, who it was named after. But, you know, I don't know, there seems to be much controversy about that these days, but, you know, I like to stick with the abbreviation just for safety's sake. It was a big infrared telescope that was launched a few years ago, and it was designed to look at a lot of different things, including, I suppose, the planets in our solar system, get a better view of them. It's got some interesting discoveries it's made there. It can also look at exoplanets, you know, around other stars and things, and try and get an idea of what their atmospheres are made of, perhaps find signs of life in that. But it's also designed to look at the very early universe and, see what we can see in the early stages of the universe. And as soon as it did that, it found a whole lot of stuff people weren't expecting, and leading to headlines like cosmology in crisis, physicists don't know what they're doing, all that kind of stuff.
1: I love that. They find something new and they go, oh, now it's changed everything. It's like, well, it's just new stuff.
0: That's what science is. Things
1: that we know, things that we didn't know before.
0: Yeah, they're kind of picturing it as, oh, no, the physicists are all panicking because their theories aren't right. It's like, scientists love new data and unexpected things. That's the goal.
1: Keeps it interesting.
2: Yeah.
0: Exactly.
2: If they hadn't found something new, what a massive waste of time and money.
1: Yeah. Nothing worse than writing a paper about something you already knew.
0: Yeah, that's right. That's right. So, but also, we don't clearly know everything about the universe because the universe is big and old. Mm. And it's unsurprisingly, there is still more to learn. But like some of the things that discovered that was a bit of a mystery was, for instance, there are a lot of galaxies in the very early universe, very bright galaxies, earlier than expected, that we thought would take for galaxies to form. Okay, so this is one of the big puzzles. And a lot of these, the galaxies are so bright, they imply they've got big, supermassive black holes at their centres, which are near the centre of most galaxies, is, you know, billion solar mass black holes, that sort of thing, millions to billions of solar masses. And, again, how did you get such big black holes forming so early? The other mystery they found was sprinkled throughout its kind of star field were these mysterious little red dots. And no one knew what the little red dots are. So there's a new paper that's come out that is trying to solve this question of the little red dots and maybe solve the other puzzles as well.
2: Is that their technical term, little red dots?
0: That is the technical
2: term. No way.
1: LRDs.
0: Yeah. It gets even sillier than that. So they want to examine what these little red dots and these early galaxies are about. And so they, with the JWST, they established a new survey program called, abbreviated to MOM. MOM stands for Mirage or Miracle, as in what they're looking at. Is it real? Like, is it like some sort of like image artifact? Is it a mirage or is it a miraculous early object? So this is, they take their work very seriously.
1: Yeah, clearly.
0: Scientists. Anyway, so this latest paper that came out, was published in Nature recently, is about one of the little red dots, the brightest and the reddest of the little red dots that they've seen, and they called it MOM BH star 1, like little asterisk, BH asterisk 1. MOM being Mirage or Miracle, because you often name objects after the thing that discovered. In this case, it was a program called the Mirage and Miracle Program, but the BH asterisk 1 stands for Black Hole Star 1, because they're saying this is a new object called a black hole star and it is the first that they found, so Black Hole Star 1.
1: Right. So how does a star be a black hole at the same time?
0: Or the correct question is, how does a black hole be a star at the same time? I suppose. Mm. So what it is it's a red object, obviously, very red. Not just red because it's so early in the universe, as you know, things are redshifted the further away they are, because things that in the early universe are moving far away from us because the universe is expanding, so everything is redshifted, but these are kind of red in colour as well. Now, often when we see red things in the universe, it's because there is dust in the way. Something is absorbing the light. But in this case, I mean, it's very too early in the universe for that. They also managed to establish that it wasn't anything in between us and these dots that's causing the red colour. But if you look at the spectrum, it's kind of, it doesn't have a spectrum that matches dust. In fact, it looks more like hydrogen and helium is what is the gases involved. And in particular, there's this thing where the spectrum cuts off after a certain wavelength. So at the higher frequencies or shorter wavelengths of light, the spectrum just cuts off because whatever light there is being absorbed by a lot of hydrogen. And so this implies what we've got here is a large amount of very dense hydrogen surrounding this object. So you find this kind of, this thing is called a Balmer break, where you get this drop off in the spectrum. It's something that is kind of a thing seen in large stars, for instance. But this is like the biggest Balmer break, the biggest drop off in spectrum that they've ever seen in any object. So it implies this is like a very big sort of ball of dense hydrogen. So they did a lot of modelling to work out what it could be. And the only thing that seemed to work is that you've got basically got a ball of hydrogen roughly the size of our solar system. So if you think about the sun being kind of a ball of hydrogen, essentially, at the centre of our solar system, and then if that was as big as the whole system, that's what we're talking about, kind of a star-like object.
2: Wow.
0: As big as the whole solar system. And it's so bright that just a normal star could not explain its brightness. So the only theory they could come up with is that there was a black hole at the centre of this star-like object. So in that sense, it is a black hole but also a star in that sense. So it's not powered by nuclear fusion. It's powered by a black hole. The black hole is absorbing all the gas and stuff that's falling into it. And when that happens, when stuff falls into a black hole, you know, it swirls around, as you've probably seen in the pictures. It gets moves very fast. It gets very hot as it's swirling around. It gives off a lot of radiation. And so that is essentially what is happening there. This black hole is, you know, both sucking in a lot of this gas, it is giving off a lot of radiation. A lot of that is being absorbed by the hydrogen surrounding it, and only the red light is getting out, this really bright red object.
2: So is that their hypothesis, or were they able to test that and prove that?
0: Well, they can't really prove it. They've basically done, apparently they did like a million different models, purely using a computer of some type. they did, no, they did a million different models. And this is kind of the only, this model fit the data. So it's not proven, but no one's got a better explanation for this. And it kind of fits with what we know should be going on in the early universe, I suppose. So, yeah, it basically, it's kind of, it is really bright too, I should say. It's brighter than, it sits in a galaxy, but this red object is brighter than the whole galaxy that it sits in, which is why they picked on this one. It was, again, it was the brightest one that they could see. So it kind of answers some of these questions. It's sort of an explanation for the little red dots. They've had a bit of a look at some of the other little red dots, and they found they've got a similar spectrum. They seem to have similar properties to this one. So if this explanation works, it could work for all the little red dots. And it could also explain how you got black holes growing so quickly, because they were in kind of these, basically these kind of weird star-like objects, and they just absorbed a lot of stuff very quickly and grew in mass. This particular one, it does seem to be on a collision course with another galaxy in the early universe. About 100 million years it would take to hit it, which, considering this whole thing was about 600 million years after the Big Bang, that's not, you know, a lot of time in the grand scheme of things. So, you know, when galaxies collide, if their black holes meet, then they can merge and make an even bigger black hole. And so in this way, you could have had black holes growing fairly early on in the universe, which is, I think, is an interesting thing as well. Like, you know, black holes were theorised fairly early on from, you know, Einstein's theory of relativity. Took a long time for us to kind of find objects that we were confident were black holes. But, you know, they seemed like these weird theoretical constructs, this kind of this idea. They're kind of a, you know, they're described as a black hole. They seem like a defect in the universe, like a hole in the universe, like a little mistake. But, you know, the fact that there are so many big ones early on, they must have formed like right at the beginning of the universe. And then they've grown, some of them got really big and they sit at the centre of galaxies now. They're fundamental to the whole, I guess, the whole universe and what we see in the universe, which is, I don't know, it's kind of a weird thing that there could be these objects that are like nothing else, that kind of a big wall where nothing can get out of them, and yet they are such an integral part of our universe. I don't know, kind of, to me, that shakes my idea of how things should be working, like nice. You think just all the stuff that we see, the kind of matter and forces we see going on is what the universe should be. But no, there's these monsters that no one can get into or out of that are the, key to how it all works.
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2: Welcome back. Yes, you're listening to Lost in Science. Now, Chris and Stu, I've got a question for you. It's maybe a slightly indelicate question, but I'm sure you would have some useful answers. What is your go-to if you're feeling like you got a bit of a sick tum? What's your household remedy for if you're feeling a little bit unwell?
1: Just tough it out.
2: A sack of concrete.
1: Yeah, I don't really take anything for an upset tummy.
0: No. Yeah, no, me neither.
1: I have in the past had, you know, if I had serious diarrhea, taken things, but the cure in that case is often almost as bad as the problem because it blocks you up forever. You know, for days, and it's not fun.
0: Yeah, and like serious diarrhea, the main thing is we are getting into indelicate straight away, aren't we? is like, you know, when the actual treatments you get is often it's about hydration and that sort of stuff. And so it's only really that's like putting your fluids back. Basically, it is a lot of tough it out, I think, is the way to just put up with that until it will go away eventually.
2: Yep.
0: Fingers crossed.
2: Okay. Oh, wow. I really thought you guys would say, okay, well, here's what I do. I have two parts ginger and two parts, you know, whatever.
0: No, I'm too busy usually.
2: What about if someone else in your house is sick?
0: We don't have any special remedies. No, I should have one. Maybe you'll supply.
2: Well, I've got a couple of suggestions. So a friend of mine whose mother is a nurse, she would always swear by grated apple. If you're feeling a little bit dusty or if you're feeling like you've got a bit of a sick tum, grated apple gives you those electrolytes, rehydrates you, but it's quite gentle on the tum.
0: Okay.
2: And another suggestion that looms large in my family history is Coca-Cola.
1: I mean, you know.
0: For the flat lemonade.
1: Yeah. Is an old thing, but I don't put any store in it, so I don't do that. And also I never have any flat lemonade.
0: No.
2: It's all fizzy.
1: It doesn't sit around long enough to go flat.
2: Well, Diet Coke is a remedy that is used a lot.
0: Okay.
2: For travelling, if you've eaten something and you're like, well, I don't know if that's going to.
0: So Diet Coke, not Coke Zero.
2: Well, either. Diet Coke, regular Coke, Coke Zero. There is this bit of an urban legend that Diet Coke, Coca-Cola, Coke Zero, any form of carbonated, caffeinated beverage can help calm the stomach. It's certainly something that has stuck in my brain since I was in my 20s, maybe travelling through Asia, thinking, oh, you know what? I've eaten a bit of a weird sandwich, just going to have a Coke, and maybe that'll cut something off at the pass. And I was curious about whether there was any scientific evidence, scientific reality to support this old wives' tale.
0: I'm just thinking, though, too, when you're thinking about, like, getting some energy into, like, a sugary drink is a way of getting some sugar in you in a non kind of gut-harming form, I suppose.
2: Yeah. I mean, you think about Coke, you don't really think that it's good for your gut, because it has those acids in it. It's a carbonated beverage. It's also got a lot of chemicals, you know, artificially produced chemicals. So you think, well, maybe that's not ideal. But the internet suggests that I'm not alone in this theory. There are quite a few people out there on the internet spruiking the health benefits of Coke and Diet Coke, although somebody suggested that Coke can also cure COVID. So, you know, let's interrogate that with a little bit more of a scientific mind.
0: Look, before you dive in, can I also say that whatever findings you're about to announce, I presume also apply to Pepsi. So
2: yes.
0: Let us not be.
1: and Royal Crown Cola.
2: Caffeinated beverages that are carbonated.
0: Okay, yep.
2: Caffeinated carbonated beverages.
0: Oh, Iron Brew.
2: Ooh.
0: Is that carbonated?
1: That's carbonated, yeah.
2: It's
1: caffeinated.
2: I don't know if it's caffeinated.
1: I don't know if it's caffeinated. Anyway. It's full of sugar.
2: Yeah. Yeah. This story is not sponsored by any particular beverage.
0: That's what we're trying to establish, yeah.
2: The exploration was done on Coke. Don't know about Pepsi. Most of the studies I explored were looking at Coke and Coca-Cola. Okay. And in fact, at the recent Paris Olympics, you know when there were swimmers in the Seine?
1: Oh, yeah.
2: And people were really worried about getting gastro from swimming in the Seine. Some supporters and some sort of athlete trainers were suggesting that you down a Coke after you have a swim. Quite a few athletes, including Australian athletes, were like, I'm just doing what I'm told. I'm doing what the experts tell me. And that's to have a Coke, maybe to revitalize their sugar levels and also kill off some bugs. I don't know.
0: So what does it say? What does it say?
2: Exactly, right? Yeah. There's a lot of anecdotal evidence. Let's have a look at the actual science. First of all, there is a bit of science around Coke calming down an upset stomach, right? Partially because it's got phosphoric acid in it, and this is the acid that kind of interacts with rust or any kind of oxide, if you've seen those experiments and demonstrations where coins are put into Coke and that the rust gets kind of dissolved with the phosphoric acid. But that phosphoric acid can also slow down your digestion, which can soften or ease up stomach cramps. So much so that it's actually included in some over-the-counter medicines in the US for stomach cramps, if you're feeling nauseous. And it also increases mucus development, the phosphoric acid in your stomach.
0: I didn't know this.
2: Yeah, so that can be helpful as well. A bit of sugar does that too. So if you're getting phosphoric acid over-the-counter at the pharmacy, it also is mixed with fructose or glucose or something like that. And so that's kind of what Coca-Cola would be. Generally, some of the advice around having Coke to ease an upset stomach is to flatten it out first, because the bubbles can help sometimes but can also hinder sometimes if you're feeling a bit sick in the stomach. There was a review study done in 2009 that looked at all of the different... I couldn't find anything huge, any big study that said Coke definitely does this or doesn't do that. Because while you say a sugary beverage is good for you if you've got gastro or something, Coke is not going to rehydrate you in the way that, rehydration salts are going to do. So a little bit can be okay, but if you think, right, I'm just going to have Coke and that'll cure what ails me.
0: Yeah.
2: No.
0: I mean, but yeah, if you've got an upset tummy, you're probably not at that desperately dehydrated level.
2: So yeah, true. True. But a study in 2009 that reviewed lots of other studies from around the world found no clear evidence that Coca-Cola was going to be that it has a strong beneficial property. Certainly not a property for killing any bugs that you might have accidentally ingested. Of course, Coca-Cola is acidic, but your stomach is more acidic. So if there are any microbes or viruses that you've managed to inhale and put into your stomach, then your stomach acid's probably going to do a pretty good job of breaking those down as well. However, I did find a recent study that was published by researchers in Pakistan in 2024 that has suggested Coca-Cola is developing as a treatment for Bezos.
0: Oh, not Jeff Bezos, but no.
2: Basically obstructions in your intestinal tract or in your stomach. Yeah. This study in particular was looking at persimmon-derived Bezos.
0: Right.
2: So if anybody's eaten a persimmon...
1: I have.
2: Yes.
1: It didn't give me any problems.
2: Persimmons have got quite big stones. Is that right?
1: They've got quite large seeds, yeah. So I guess if you swallowed one accidentally,
2: correct,
1: it could cause a problem.
2: Correct. Yeah. Correct. So if this is where you are, if you're listening to this thinking I've accidentally swallowed a persimmon stone, keep listening. This study in Pakistan, they had 31 people who had presented to the hospital with persimmon focused Bezos, so they'd swallowed a persimmon seed. And the researchers applied Coca-Cola through a nasal lavage. So they put 3 litres of Coke.
1: Oh my God.
2: Up your nose, into the digestive tract and out again. And they had about a 50% success rate of the Coca-Cola as a low intrusion method of dislodging this basal, this sort of so object that was stuck in your gut. Yeah. So apparently there were a few different reasons why it could work, right? The carbon dioxide bubbles of Coca-Cola would sort of act to dissolve and break down the fibrous seed of the persimmon. And this can be used for pineapple as well if you chomp down a really tough bit of pineapple. Also, the mucolytic effect, so mucus creation that Coca-Cola does, particularly the sodium bicarbonate in the Coca-Cola, that can help to bring up mucus, which can also help move things around. The acidic nature of Coca-Cola and the CO2 and the sodium bicarbonate work together to break it down and keep things moving. And this is a 2024 study that also looked at other studies around the world and suggested that Coca-Cola could be a first-pass approach to deal with this particular issue. That was the best thing that I could find about this old wives' tale that, you know, I can't see any scientific evidence, but my brain goes to maybe we should have a Coke. We've eaten something a little bit suspect. Let's see if it can keep our stomachs from getting sicker. Hmm. I don't know. It could be, for me, a placebo effect, which is interesting because the other study about Coca-Cola, when you explore, you know, the health benefits or not so much of Coke, comes from a group of Belgian students in the 1990s drank Coke and then got a bit sick. And it made big news. No Coca-Cola products were sold for about 3 weeks across Belgium and northern France. This was in 1999. And then the following week, hundreds of other people in Belgium were like, oh, I'm sick too. I know. They were complained of stomach upset as well. And this is a really canonical example of the nocebo effect. Mm. You know, there's the placebo effect. This is the nocebo effect.
0: So what is the nocebo effect?
2: The nocebo effect is when you think that you are going to have adverse outcomes based on taking something.
0: Also, the placebo is when you think you take something and you think it's going to make you feel better and it does.
2: Yep.
0: The nocebo is when you take something you think is going to make you sick and it does.
2: Exactly.
0: Right, okay.
2: Yes. So a lot of deep diving was done into whether the Coca-Cola that these kids had in the 90s was contaminated. They didn't find any evidence of that. And the research suggested it was a sociological illness. Everybody's brains sort of made them think that they were feeling sick because they had it in their head that maybe they were drinking something that was making them sick. So possibly there's some placebo effect going on there with lots of people on the internet saying, oh, no, Coke really cures me every time I get a little bit of a sore tummy. So there's a bit of science, there's a bit of chemical science involved, but a little bit of psychological science as well. So if you are feeling a little bit sick and Coke works for you, keep it going. Maybe don't put 3 litres of it up your nose. And if you do get a persimmon seed stuck in your tummy, don't do that either. Go to the hospital.
0: In Pakistan.

0: that is all we have time for this week on Lost in Science. Thank you for joining us in Getting Lost. 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
3: BBC News with Danielle Jaworowska. President Zelensky says it would be too dangerous for Ukraine to hold an election while it fights Russia's invasion. His remarks were released hours after the BBC broadcast an interview with Ukraine's former defense minister, Mykhailo Fedorov, where he doubled down on his call for nationwide elections. Dan Johnson reports.
4: The 35-year-old former defense minister denied his call for elections encouraged division and was a gift to the Kremlin, saying a vote was inevitable sooner or later and the practicalities should be discussed. He didn't rule out running himself, but said he wasn't pursuing his own political ambitions. He said recent corruption allegations involving lawmakers and senior officials meant President Zelensky should answer questions and explain what he knew. He said he had no evidence the president was personally corrupt. The president's spokesperson said Mr. Fedorov hadn't raised concerns during his years in government.
3: Syria's foreign minister says he expects talks with Israel to resume soon over a security deal that would lead to Israel's withdrawal from Syrian land. Speaking in a Reuters interview days after Israel bombed a Syrian airbase, Assad al-Shaybani said he believed contact was needed with a party that constantly threatened your security, but only if such contact brought results. President Trump has hit back at Canada, accusing it of long-targeting US farmers with massive tariffs in his first public comments since trade talks between the neighbours collapsed. Earlier, the Canadian Prime Minister Mark Carney announced retaliatory tariffs on US imports in response to Washington's new 50% levies on Canadian imports. Sean Dilley looks at the main sticking points between the two countries.
5: In very broadest terms, they both accuse each other of introducing new demands at the last minute. From Canada's perspective, and Mark Carney, the Prime Minister of Canada, he has pointed towards restrictions that he said, if accepted, would have meant that Canada would have had to be restricted with its free trade agreements and other trading agreements with other countries. He said that they cannot accept what America is offering. The key negotiating areas are around dairy products, farming, autos, steel and aluminium.
3: After talks in Switzerland, Congolese negotiators and M23 rebels have agreed on a roadmap for peace negotiations.
5: Steel and aluminium.
3: After talks in Switzerland, Congolese negotiators and M23 rebels have agreed on a roadmap for peace negotiations.

0: Rescue mission is due to start on Monday in an area of South Kivu affected by fighting.
1: BBC World News. The Thai military says more than 50 coordinated arson and incendiary attacks have been carried out across the insurgency hit south of the country, injuring two people. The military said a local government office building, convenience stores and a vehicle were burned in the attacks. Since 2004, a low-level conflict has simmered in the southernmost provinces of Buddhist-majority Thailand as rebels in the Muslim-majority region battle for greater autonomy. Weather officials in Indonesia say the raging wild and land fires on the island of Sumatra have triggered haze, worsening air quality and disrupting daily activities. An official said more than 2,600 hotspots have been detected across Sumatra. Ambarasan Itarajan has more details.
2: The haze is having a huge impact. First of all, health. People are complaining of breathing difficulties. And second, disrupting flight operations in the nearby cities. And in the Sarawak in Malaysia as well, where many schools were closed because of this and people wearing masks, and it is disrupting their day-to-day routine. So Indonesia is racing against time to contain this forest fire on Borneo itself so that it doesn't run all the way to the end of season in October.
1: Hungary's Prime Minister Péter Modrý says the country's only nuclear power plant could be operating at full capacity again by Wednesday. The Pocs site was almost forced to shut down earlier this month because of drought. Water levels on the Danube River, which is used to cool it, had reached record low levels. The football used by Diego Maradona to score his famous Hand of God goal has sold at auction for $3.3 million. The ball was used in the 1986 World Cup quarter-final between Argentina and England. The goal drew criticism when the footballer used his fist to punch the ball into the net and score the country their first goal. And that's the latest BBC News.
3: This news bulletin was brought to you by the BBC Radio World Service.
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0: Looking for the perfect way to celebrate Father's Day? 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
3: BBC News with Sue Montgomery. President Zelensky says it would be too dangerous for Ukraine to hold an election while it fights Russia's invasion. His remarks were released hours after the BBC broadcast an interview with Ukraine's former defense minister, Mykhailo Fedorov, where he doubled down in his call for nationwide elections. Dan Johnson reports.
4: The 35-year-old former defense minister denied his call for elections encouraged division and was a gift to the Kremlin, saying a vote was inevitable sooner or later and the practicalities should be discussed. He didn't rule out running himself, but said he wasn't pursuing his own political ambitions. He said recent corruption allegations involving lawmakers and senior officials meant President Zelensky should answer questions and explain what he knew. He said he had no evidence the president was personally corrupt. The president's spokesperson said Mr. Fedorov hadn't raised concerns during his years in government.
3: Syria's foreign minister says he expects talks with Israel to resume soon over a security deal that would lead to Israel's withdrawal from Syrian land. Assad al-Shabani was speaking in a Reuters interview. Sasha Schlichter reports.
5: Tensions over Syria were brought into focus 5 days ago when Israel bombed the Abu al-Duhur airbase, saying Turkish forces were about to deploy there. Foreign Minister Shaibani said at the beginning of this year the parties had agreed a deal on paper requiring Israel to stop attacking Syria and withdraw from territory seized since Bashar al-Assad was ousted 18 months ago. It would involve several security zones bordering Israel, including a buffer zone with only UN presence. Washington has been keen to forge a new security deal between its new ally, Syria's President Ahmed al-Sharaa, and Israel.
3: Iran's currency, the rial, has hit a record low, trading at over $2 million to the dollar on unofficial markets. The devaluation comes after the US said it would hit Iran with what it called the toughest sanctions in history, with details to be announced on Monday. President Trump caps America's anniversary celebration shortly by launching a unique auto race through the streets of Washington. IndyCar's Freedom 250 Grand Prix is expected to draw around 200,000 spectators. Helena Humphrey is in the fan zone in Washington.
6: They'll be going past some of the most iconic landmarks. We're talking about things like the National Monument, straight down the National Mall, where they'll be reaching up to 200 miles per hour, even past the National Gallery of Art, where they had to conduct vibration tests just to make sure that those priceless pieces of art could actually withstand all of that rumble from these Indy cars. The organisers are calling this a once-in-a-lifetime opportunity. President Trump expected to draw the green flag and even doing a ceremonial lap in the beast himself.
3: BBC News. Health officials in Gaza say Israeli airstrikes have killed at least two people, including a four-year-old boy. Israel's military said one of the airstrikes had targeted what it called a terrorist, but did not provide details on the second strike. At least 14 people have been killed following a landslide at a major waste site in Guinea's capital, Conakry, with the rubbish burying nearby makeshift homes. One woman told local media her five children had died in the disaster. As he prepares to meet staff to defend his company's savings plans, the boss of Volkswagen has warned that the car giant is in a more than critical state. Oliver Blume said Volkswagen and the rest of Germany's car industry were facing the biggest upheaval in their history from global headwinds and Chinese competition. He named four plants that, in his view, cannot remain profitable in the 2030s. From global headwinds and Chinese competition, he named four plants that, in his view, cannot remain profitable in the

0: moon, a lander, a wheeled rover and a small robot that can crawl, hop and soar across the lunar surface. Scientists describe it as the most ambitious robotic mission to the moon ever attempted. But the development of tropical storm Nara in the South China Sea has delayed the launch schedule. The aim of the mission was to search for frozen water near the moon's south pole. China wants to build a permanent research station on the moon, and this mission is seen as the next step on that journey.
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0: It's time for another warm and welcoming night at the Community Pop-Up Cafe, Friends and Food. 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You'll find this all on the corner of Belgrave and Sydney Streets in Kempsey, thanks to Adventist Community Services. Yes, times are tough for many financially, but if you're looking to connect, relax or simply enjoy a wholesome community dinner, drop in this Thursday between 5 and 7 o'clock. 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

stand and the cars go by. Some of them honk and some just wave high. 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
3: 23, Victor Munoz, who cuts infield, still going. Munoz to the edge of the area. Szoboszlai is challenged. The ball runs all the way to Gakpo. Now to Kerkez. Kerkez across, but beyond the closest Liverpool player who was Isak in the middle. Couldn't get a touch, and it's all the way through, and it's Newcastle's ball, and they continue to lead 2-1.
4: You know, usually we're told when the ball comes out, if you've got a left wing there, you put it between the centre-backs and the goalkeeper, and you've done your job. On that occasion, I think he can do more. I think he can aim at the player. I think he can try and pick out Isak there. He didn't. He just whipped it across there. Too much pace. Isak couldn't get it.
3: Yeah. Let's be clear, Isak had no chance with that. As Liverpool come forward again, here is Szoboszlai now playing in a more advanced role, running at the Newcastle defence, running at Miley, slips it between the legs of a defender, but Hall is able to step in. Gravenberg couldn't get there, and it's cleared away downfield. And there are still best part of 20 minutes to play. Newcastle leading 2-1, and that clearance there had a little touch of rear guard action about it.
4: Well, especially the fact that Wissa didn't change it, they chase it. And thinking about it, he's against Araujo. You've got to find out how quick Araujo is, because he had the pace of all the other defenders. He's not tried that yet, so I wait with interest to find out if he has got the pace to live with those Newcastle attackers.
3: Newcastle 2, Liverpool 1. County Cricket Championship is the choice of listening you've got now on Sports Extra by your BBC Sounds app. And during the course of this season, we will, as we always have, bring you more radio Premier League commentaries than you'll find anywhere else. And in fact, the next two Newcastle matches are on 5 Live. West Brom in the Carabao Cup on Wednesday night, Sports Extra. And then Tottenham away next Saturday, 5:30. Liverpool coming forward. But that's overhit by Munoz and all the way through for a goal kick to Newcastle United. And relief and applause all around the black and white sections of St James's Park. And if it stays like this, and they've still got a long way to go, Newcastle, the way that Liverpool are playing, you know, the Newcastle supporters will feel that is a fitting way to mark the tributes that we saw to Kevin Keegan before the start of the match. Araujo heading it away. Bounces off Szoboszlai to Wissa. And Wissa now, I can see the perspiration glistening on the top of his head as Szoboszlai puts in a challenge on him. Down Wissa goes and wins a free kick to Newcastle. That's towards the right.
4: That's one of those ones he had to give the free kick there. He almost... Because if Wissa, he didn't give the free kick there, he almost has to book Wissa for diving. Because he's come across him. I hesitate for a moment because I think Wissa's lucky again there. I don't think there was much in that, and he just collapsed. Another couple of changes.
3: Newcastle, the man who scored the first goal under Matthias Jeisler's Premier League management, Anthony Elanga, is applauding the crowd. He's off the field, and Lewis Miley as well. I'm not surprised he hasn't made it, having only played 45 minutes pre-season. And that means that Jacob Murphy is on, who is quite the favourite here. And we're going to see, having only played 45 minutes pre-season. And that means that Jacob Murphy is on, who is quite the favourite here. And we're going to see.

0: make another change, and one of their youngsters who has played pre-season, Lewis Kumas, son of the former Tranmere man, Jason Kumas.
1: Teammate of mine.
0: Yes. Ball played through. Whistler, I think, handballed that, actually, as it was deflected through to Alisson, and actually the offside flag was up as well. Still 2-1 Newcastle, so Lewis Kumas, 20 years old, is going to come on for Liverpool next time they get a chance. Into the last 15 minutes, Pat.
1: He's a fabulous player, Kumas. If he's as good as he's done, he's not bad. He's a very, very good player. But if somebody has to do something special, you know, a bit of creativity. There hasn't been enough of that from Liverpool. With Fertz off now, you're looking everywhere. Where's it going to come from? But you know, coming from midfield, that the likes of Gakpo beforehand and now Szoboszlai, they're capable. They just need half a chance from outside the box. And Isak, there's a story still waiting to happen.
0: Yeah, there certainly is. Gravenberg now to Frimpong. His cross is blocked up into the air. Frimpong continues. Shot from the angle by Munoz. That's blocked inside the box. I think there are half shouts that it might have struck an arm in there.
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3: BBC News with Sue Montgomery. Iran's currency, the rial, has hit a record low, trading at over 2 million to the dollar on unofficial markets. The devaluation comes after the United States said it would hit Iran with what it called the toughest sanctions in history, with details to be announced on Monday. BBC Persian's Behrang Tajdin looks at the impact on ordinary Iranians.
4: Inflation. So currently the rate of inflation in Iran, the official rate, is 66%. The food prices have gone up by more than 130% on average over the past 12 months. And when the currency devalues, anything that you import, from mobile phones to feed for cows and chicken, etc., all of these, their prices will go up, and as a result, the prices that people pay in shops will go up even further.
3: President Zelensky says it would be too dangerous for Ukraine to hold an election while it fights Russia's invasion. His remarks were released hours after the BBC broadcast an interview with Ukraine's former defence minister, Mykhailo Fedorov, where he doubled down in his call for nationwide elections. Mr. Fedorov, who was sacked last month, said it was his moral right to start that conversation and added that an election is in the country's interest.
5: It's definitely in my vested interest because I want this war to be over and Ukraine to become a successful country. So yeah, this is in my interest for sure. But of course, it's also in the interest of all Ukrainians.
3: The government in Guinea says 30 people have died after a mound of rubbish collapsed in the capital, Conakry. At least six others were seriously injured. Sanjay Dasgupta reports.
6: The accident was brought about by heavy rain. Witnesses said a mound of rubbish at a landfill collapsed before dawn onto neighbouring homes. One woman told local media her five children had died in the disaster. Reports suggest the initial landslide was followed by a number of smaller ones. Guinea's Minister for Territorial Administration has visited the site. A disaster of this kind had been feared. The government in recent days had ordered the expulsion of people from near the landfill site.
3: After talks in Switzerland, Congolese negotiators and M23 rebels have agreed on a roadmap for peace negotiations in another push to end the protracted bloody conflict in eastern Congo. A statement speaks of sequence steps and timelines for negotiations. The first verification mission is due on Monday in an area of South Kivu affected by fighting. Among the sticking points are sanctions against the rebels and the release of detainees. World News from the BBC. As he prepares to meet staff to defend his company's savings plans, the boss of Volkswagen has warned that the car giant is in a more than critical state. Oliver Blumer said Volkswagen and the rest of Germany's car industry were facing the biggest upheaval in their history from global headwinds and Chinese competition. Votes have been counted in the general election in Kazakhstan, which is expected to strengthen the position of President Tokayev. Official turnout stood at 74%. The new parliament will be slimmed down to just one chamber. The ruling party will have a new name, but only loyal parties were allowed to take part. Results are expected on Monday morning. President Trump has flagged off an IndyCar race through Washington, marking the latest event in the celebrations of the 250th anniversary of U.S. independence. The streets of the capital have been converted into a motor racing track for the event. Helena Humphrey reports from there.
7: Are roaring through streets more accustomed to presidential motorcades. Drivers are navigating laps totaling 250 miles to mark 250 years of American independence, with their cars nudging speeds of almost 200 miles an hour. past the US Capitol, the Washington Monument, and down the National Mall. For some residents of the city, it's another disruption. But for the huge crowds here, an opportunity to see what organizers are calling a once-in-a-lifetime spectacle.
3: China says it has postponed its uncrewed lunar mission after a comprehensive safety and reliability assessment. Chinese state media said the Chang'e 7 mission did not meet the conditions for the launch, originally scheduled for early next week. BBC News.
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8: Hello and welcome to The Wire Weekly with the best stories of the week from the daily episode of The Wire. I'm Amina Shukru coming to you from Sin in Melbourne, Victoria. Thanks for being with us today. We're on air across Australia thanks to the Community Radio Network. And today on The Wire Weekly...
9: And Mr. Mims at the moment has said yes, he's happy.
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9: And Mr. Mims at the moment has said yes,

0: means for people with disability.
1: We didn't end up getting that feed, but when we started singing, it was like we spoke the same language. We brought everyone to tears.
0: And later today, we speak to the producer of the First Nations animation that won Best Australian Short Film this week at the Melbourne International Film Festival. We'll have this and more for you over the next half hour. The violent attack on Bondi Beach, Australia, has led to a new motivation to tackle the dangers arising from the rise of firearms. This has seen the Albanese government announce it would implement a new national gun buyback scheme that is set to commence on November 2. However, 9 months after 15 lives were taken by two gunmen, there are still a lot of elements of the gun control initiative that remain in the air, with complete agreement between the federal and state governments yet to be achieved. However, on Sunday, New South Wales Premier Chris Minns announced New South Wales would support the national gun buyback. Stephen Hill asked Emeritus Professor Rick Saray from Adelaide University how significant this announcement is to achieving greater gun control in Australia.
2: It will be a challenge. And remember last time when we had the 1996-97 gun back, and then in the early 2000s another gun buyback in relation to small arms, we had the feds picking up the entire bill. Mind you, 30 years ago, that entire bill was only $500 million. I'm guessing now, if you were to go down the path of what the Prime Minister's looking for, you'd be looking at least double that. And Mr. Minns at the moment has said, yes, he's happy to recognise there's hundreds of millions of dollars involved. But if he's got Albanese in his tent and the two of them are going to share the cost, then he's prepared to do it. Now, there's a very strong impetus from the other states saying, well, I'm not so sure that I would get re-elected if this were to go down the path of the Albanese government. And for that matter, we're not going to dump up with half the cost for something we don't want to do. There would be consensus, one might have thought, if the federal budget was going to accommodate the, one could assume, $1 billion total of the cost. But without the feds coming on board all the way, I can't see too many other states and territories coming on board.
3: So last time there was a substantial gun legislation followed the Port Arthur massacre, a traumatic day in Australian history, which saw the Howard government quickly implement a gun buyback scheme. Now, to do this, Howard relied a lot on the courage of Nationals leader Tim Fischer, who was willing to stand up to vocal rural constituencies that opposed the initiative. But at this time, the Nationals are very much opposed. Do you think, like, the increased partisanship and the rise of One Nation has made achieving a national consensus on gun safety harder to achieve?
2: Yes, if you haven't got the Nationals on board, and you're quite right, Tim Fischer was extremely brave and courageous in that regard, but he got the coalition over the line with the reforms, and that worked very well. If you haven't got the Nationals on board this time, and you haven't got One Nation on board, and One Nation now polling around about maybe 20, 21, 22% for the first preference vote, you're going to see that governments are going to be very, very timid in relation to going down this particular path with One Nation implacably opposed to any further gun buybacks. We do have a Victorian election coming up in November, and I can't imagine Mr. Carroll saying anything about guns between now and November. You've got the New South Wales election coming up in March next year. Now, interestingly, Mr. Minns has said he's going to go to that election on this particular subject, and presumably he's a man of his words. That'll be interesting to see how the national vote and the One Nation vote stacks up against him if he does go down this particular path. We don't actually know how much money it's going to cost, and I'm not sure that he would actually say how much money it's going to cost. But in fact, we're talking about a couple of 100,000 firearms at between, say, $1,000 and $5,000 a firearm. That's a lot of money that Mr. Minns is going to have to find, even if the feds are picking up the tab to the tune of 50%.
3: So what is shocking is that in Australia, there are now more guns in the country than following the Port Arthur massacre. Do you think that the Bondi massacre kicked Australia out of its complacency, that the reforms following Port Arthur hadn't solved the public safety problem of guns falling into the hands of people who could potentially cause harm to the community?
2: And Stephen, that's exactly the issue that I'm now far more keen to pursue. In my conversation piece, I was suggesting that even if half that money that we're talking about in the buyback scheme was going to put into public education, that guns do not make us any safer, that guns should only be in the hands of sporting shooters who do this competitively,

0: or in the hands of farmers who need them to control feral animals. I think there's a stronger argument to be made that we should be putting a lot of money into education to say you do not need a firearm if you're living in a suburban area. We all know that 75% of Australians live in those areas. But that being the case, I'd be very cautious about spending a great deal of money on yet another buyback.
1: Stephen Hill with that story. Legislation around the National Disability Insurance Scheme is set to tighten in the coming weeks after Labor recommended the bill to be passed. Introduced in May of this year, the bill will help slow NDIS spending by $37.8 billion over 4 years. It will see around 240,000 people with disability exit the program by 2031 and another 110,000 potential participants diverted to other programs. I spoke to Dr. Nikki Derahani from the University of Wollongong about the implications of reducing the NDIS.
2: The NDIS is one of the biggest schemes in Australia, publicly funded programs in Australia. This year, the budget amount for this scheme has been around $50 billion. So it just puts it a little bit under the defense budget. So there is no doubt that the scheme is basically big and a large portion of taxpayers' money is going to this scheme. And the idea of making it sustainable has been going around since the 2023 reform idea. The main problem is basically who is actually going to bear the cost. So it's not just like, okay, we have a big figure in our balance sheet and we need to minimize it. Because people with disabilities rely on this funding, yes? Yeah? So by just cutting the funding and the support that they were receiving, the problem is like, where do they get the support from?
1: Around 240,000 participants are expected to leave the system by 2031. What are the risks of moving people out before another scheme is established?
2: And this is the main concern of people with disabilities and their carers and advocacy groups. So the idea of the government, the claim that they are making is that by 2031, their scheme, if it's not stopped, it will have around 900,000 people in it. Okay, so they are proposing to cut it down to 600,000. So in a way, 300,000 will be either exiting the program or be not allowed to enter the program. So 250,000 will be basically exiting the program. So they are either pushed to other alternative schemes. And amongst that is like around 150 children with autism that they're expected to be referred to other schemes. So the problem is those schemes are not really available yet. And so there are claims that, you know, thriving kids will be supporting these people, but we still don't know how thriving kids work. And they also put a limit on it. So they say, for example, if you are up to 8 years old, you could go to thriving kids. But what about children who are, let's say, 9 or 10 years old? So it's, in a way, you know, they're still in between. They need the support. Their needs doesn't disappear, but there's no alternative for them.
1: With the new legislation, the government is expected to reduce community participation by almost 50%. How could this impact the independence of people with disability who rely on NDIS?
2: Well, very much, because the idea of this funding is basically allow them to have a carer, a social worker to get them out of the house, the ability to engage with their friends, you know, just like being able to leave the house and do their daily activities. So if that funding is not available, it's either pushed back to the families and their carers or the person will miss out.
1: What do you think the government can do to better the NDIS scheme?
2: One of the discussions that has come, you know, within the hearings, several hearings that occurred during the Senate inquiry was that, you know, perhaps rather than just focusing on the current tax funding money, we can look at other alternatives to source the funding needed for the NDIS, for example, taxing, you know, different sectors. That has not been heard or even discussed by the government. The other idea is that currently NDIS is the main source for people with disabilities. So the other services are quite limited. So that's the only option that people with disabilities have.
1: That was Dr. Mona Nikki Derahani from the University of Wollongong speaking to The Wire. The Northern Territory government is planning to build a new 1,200-bed men's prison and 200-bed women's prison in Darwin, as the territory continues to record Australia's highest incarceration rate. The Justice Reform Initiative says building more prisons will not make communities safer and is calling instead for greater investment in diversion programs, community support and First Nations-led initiatives. I spoke with Dr. Mindy Sautery, Executive Director of the Justice Reform Initiative, about the NT's growing prison population and what she says could be done differently to reduce crime and reoffending.
3: Look, this is incredibly short-sighted and irresponsible policy. For the Northern Territory at the moment to invest in prisons when it already has an incarceration rate that is one of the highest in the world, when we know that 75% of people that are locked up in Northern Territory prisons have been there before, that is, it is not working when it comes to addressing the risk of reoffending. We know it's a system that is incredibly expensive, and we know that it, in fact, increases the likelihood of people committing further crime. Prisons do not make the community safe. So we know this from prisons around the world and certainly from around Australia and certainly in the Northern Territory. And the reason that prisons don't make the community safer is because they do not work to address the drivers of incarceration, and they certainly don't work when it comes to deterring people from committing crime.
1: You mentioned that NT has the highest incarceration rate and a very high rate of people returning to prison. And you talked about how this is not the best approach. What would be, I guess, a better approach for the NT government?
3: At the moment, the Northern Territory spends about $320 million just on the operating costs currently of locking around 3,000 adults up, more when you look at the kids. And 75% of them have been there before. 60% of people that are in prison in the Northern Territory will return within 2 years, which is the highest rate of recidivism in Australia. 50% of people that are currently incarcerated in the Northern Territory are on remand. That means they haven't yet been found guilty, so they are waiting for their time in court to come. And we know the vast majority of people in prison in the Northern Territory are Aboriginal and Torres Strait Islander people. It's not working when it comes to community safety. The things that do work when it comes to the community safety are really well researched, and that includes a whole range of alternatives at different touch points in that trajectory into the criminal justice system.
1: Just going back to NT having a high rate of people returning back to the prison system, what is it about imprisonment that can increase the risk of someone reoffending?
3: So prison is what is called in research criminogenic. That is, the more contact that you have with it, the more likely you are to go on to commit further crimes. And there's lots of reasons for that. But one of the reasons, and especially when you look at how people are imprisoned in the Northern Territory, is a product of what dehumanising environments and institutional environments like prisons do to people. So what we can see, especially when prisons are overcrowded and especially when culture within prisons is very adversarial in terms of the relationship between people who are living in prison and people who are working in prisons, is that rather than somebody coming out of prison feeling more connected, more educated, able to address their drug and alcohol, able to address their mental health, what we find is that people come out of prison more disconnected than what they were previously from their communities.
1: What would you like the Northern Territory government to be spending that money on instead?
3: So those evidence-based alternatives, things like access to bail support is really critical, especially when you're looking at the 50% of people, adults in prison, that haven't yet been sentenced. So imagine what would happen if, rather than being sent to prison, people were given the opportunity to address whatever it is that they may or may not have done in terms of their crime, but given the opportunity to address a whole range of other needs. So we know the vast majority of people who end up in prisons, and this is in the Northern Territory but around Australia, are dealing with alcohol and other drug issues, are dealing often with the impact of racism in their communities, are dealing with mental health, are dealing with disabilities, and are dealing with high rates of homelessness and high rates of disconnection from employment.
1: Dr. Mindy Sautery, Executive Director of Justice Reform Initiative, speaking to The Wire. The federal government will pass long-awaited legislation reform aimed to restricting gambling advertising. This comes 3 years after Murphy Report, which provided 31 recommendations. But advocates and academics say reforms don't go far enough as Australia has the highest gambling losses per capita in the world, losing $32 billion this year alone. Co-chair of Glee Gambling Harm, lived experience expert, Kate Sesselger, is calling for wholesale reforms on gambling to help Australians who are experiencing major exploitation. The Wire's Sam Giorgio spoke with Kate Sesselger to find out more.
4: I have been working as an advocate for gambling reform for about 14 years, since almost taking my life in 2012 after experiencing 15 years of gambling harm. And I work as part of Glee and as an advocate nationally to fight for Australians that are being absolutely exploited to death by land-based and online gambling and the lack of consumer protections that exist in this country, making us the nation most harmed by gambling in the world per adult population.
5: I know the recent reforms and news on gambling has focused on sports betting and advertisement, mm-hmm. but how should the government look towards other gambling reforms as a whole, considering things like casino games and pokies?
4: The government needs to do wholesale reforms of all forms of gambling. And what we've seen in the last week is gain further evidence of them just refusing to tackle it through a public health lens and essentially asking industry what they feel comfortable with compromising on. And that is evidenced through the tinkering with inducements rather than actually banning them, which was recommended 3 years ago by the Murphy Inquiry.
5: They've also added a new change, which would mean that gambling companies have to identify high-risk customers themselves and ban them from being pushed. I believe it's inducements. Is that a safe way to run?
4: It is absolute ludicrousy to put the people in charge of harm in charge of solutions. We have decades of proof that this industry at every single turn has chosen to refine their products, make them more addictive, exploit new customers without not return proceeds of crime when they know that they have taken stolen monies. This is not an industry that is capable of safeguarding their customers in any way, shape or form.
5: Australian Institute Research Director Rod Campbell says new research found major gambling companies are winning billions while reporting little profit to the ATO.
6: It's a big problem in Australia. It's become a big cultural problem because of all the gambling ads that we see everywhere. We've had the Murphy Review a few years ago, a big parliamentary inquiry. It received bipartisan support and it really laid out a roadmap for what to do on gambling in Australia. And to have the government wait so long and water everything down so much is disappointing and outrageous.
5: In that media release the Australian Institute published, it says that five of the largest online wagering companies won $5.4 billion in 2023 and 24, but only reported a $0.4 billion in profit. Which companies were these and how exactly do their profit margins work to allow only 2% of their winnings to be taxed?
6: What the Australian Tax Office data shows about the big five gambling companies, we're talking here about Sportsbet, Tabcorp, Bet365, PointsBet. So across those five companies, yeah, they won $5.4 billion from Australian gamblers in 2023-24. So that's not just the money they took, that's the money they took less the winnings that they paid out. But when it came to tax time, they convinced the Australian Tax Office that they only made a profit across all five of them of $0.4 billion. And so our recent report has been looking at where the hell did that other $5 billion go? Because it's certainly not going to public revenue to help fund gambling harm reduction. In terms of trying to understand where the hell does all the money go? So some of it goes on advertising. Another big chunk of it goes to the horse racing industry. You hear in coverage of this, you'll hear the Prime Minister saying, oh, gambling is very important for the sports bodies. They like to talk about the AFL and the NRL and Cricket Australia and Tennis Australia because these are organisations that lots of people have a positive association with. But they actually get the small change. the big money goes to the horse racing industry body. Those companies or those organisations, they're getting close to $1 billion a year.
1: That was the Wire's Sam Georgia with that story. Running from the 6th to the 23rd of August, the 2026 Melbourne International Film Festival offers a curated program of global screen storytelling, as well as the world's largest showcase of Australian filmmaking. This week, the winner of the festival's annual Short Films Award were announced, with an animation called Our Choir Has Always Been Travelling, taking out the Best Australian Short Film category. Directed by Marjorie Noonga Williams, Nelson Armstrong and Judith Pungarata Inkamala, Our Choir Has Always Been Travelling tells the story of Central Australian Aboriginal Women's Choir as they perform across Australia and the globe. The Wire's Lucy Grant had a chat with the producer of the award-winning film, Eloise Linderback, about how the film creatively worked to tell the stories of six of these First Nations artist choirists in their own language and mediums.
7: This film charts the international impact and intergenerational legacy of the Central Australian Aboriginal Women's Choir. There's been a very long tradition of community choirs in Central Australia. At one point in time, they were absolutely booming and they were like the footy teams like today, travelling to all different choir festivals in all different communities. And the choirs were so large, like not everyone could fit in the churches to rehearse, had to do a lot of rehearsals outside just because there were so many members of the choir. That's not the case today. Like, we explore this in the film. There's a great line where one of the artists is yelling to her grandchildren to come and join the choir, and they say, choir itcher, so no choir, band owa, yes to band, like I want to be in the bush band, do country music. So there has been this trend where the choirs in each community are getting smaller and smaller with only a few members. So that's how kind of how the Central Australian Aboriginal Women's Choir came about, is that all the community choirs that were still going decided to form as one to be stronger and louder than before. And the idea for this film and telling this story through animation came about because artists from both Hermannsburg Potters and Tarmanjura artists were already making works about their involvement in the choir. So Judith Bungata Inkamala from Hermannsburg Potters has quite a famous pot called Our Desert Choir, and Kumanara Donald, who's now since passed away, after making the film, but she had created some amazing works about the choir, so it seemed like the next step to get together, join forces, collaborate between the two art centres and create this film. The choir are really well known. The Central Australian Aboriginal Women's Choir have been all around the world. There's been a documentary called Songkeepers made about them. There's been books written about them as well. But this is the first time that the story has been told from the perspective of First Nations choir members. So it was really important the artists wanted to use film and use animation to share their stories of the choir.
8: I'm interested in how you chose a particular style of animation to capture all of these different mediums people had already been telling this story through under the direction of Nelson Armstrong.
7: One of the key challenges of the film was animating and bringing together incohesively two different artistic styles, or many different artistic styles, but yes, ceramics and paintings. And then another one was there's six leaders of the project, the artist choristers, and so six different experiences of the choir, how to bring those stories and tell personal but also the shared stories between the six artists. So this was a really collaborative process that was formed over many months. It started with a script writing workshop, and from there we developed the script and after that an asset list of everything that we needed to create. And so then once we had the asset list, as a team we're coming together to work out how we would visualize that through animation. We decided that a lot of the kind of transport elements and kind of key elements would be done in ceramic. So there's the ceramic Qantas plane, the ceramic bus, the bullet train in Germany is done in ceramics as well, the yellow taxi in New York. And then the idea was that the kind of landscapes and backgrounds would be done using the paintings of Tarmanjura artists. And Nelson is an incredible animator. He's been able to work all those artworks into something that's really cohesive, but also still shows the unique styles of each artist and each art centre.
8: Can you tell me a bit about the decision to tell the story in a number of languages?
7: Yeah, there's so many different languages associated with the choirs, because the Central Australian Aboriginal Women's Choir, because it draws from so many different Central Australian communities. And we had lots of discussions during the script writing process about which language and what languages we would want to tell the story in. It was a very conscious choice to have songs that were both in Pitjantjatjara and Western Aranda throughout the whole film. And it was also the artists just had extreme generosity towards audience members in choosing to have the majority of the film in English. And then also it was very important, though, to still include Western Aranda phrases throughout.
1: That was a Louise Linderberg, producer of the short film A Choir Has Always Been Travelling, speaking to The Wire's Lucy Grant. And that's the end of the show today. Thanks so much for your company. 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The Wire Weekly acknowledges the Wurundjeri Woiwurrung people of the Kulin Nations, the traditional custodians of the lands where this program is produced. We pay our respects to Aboriginal elders past, present, and emerging. I'm Amina Shakur from Melbourne, Victoria. Thanks so much for your company, and we'll see you next time on The Wire.
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3: Good morning, I'm Laura Devoy. The H5 strain of avian influenza has been confirmed in a long-nosed fur seal found in South Australia. Federal authorities say it's the first detection of H5 bird flu in a mammal species in Australia. In a statement, Chief Veterinary Officer Beth Cookson says while it's a concerning development, it was not unexpected in areas where there are high levels of infection in wild birds. Ukraine's President Volodymyr Zelensky says it would be too dangerous to hold an election while the country fights Russia's invasion. His comments came hours after former Defence Minister Mykhailo Fedorov told the BBC an election was in the country's interest.
4: It's definitely in my vested interest because I want this war to be over and Ukraine to become a successful country. So yeah, this is in my interest for sure. But of course, it's also in the interest of all Ukrainians.
3: Mr. Fedorov was dismissed from office just last month. Ukraine has been under martial law since Russia launched its invasion in February 2022. At least 30 people have died after a mound of rubbish collapsed onto homes in the West African nation of Guinea. Another 22 people were injured, several seriously. The government says significant resources, including the military, have been deployed to search for survivors. The collapse at a major waste site occurred following heavy rain. Australia Post and logistics company StarTrack are recruiting more than 3,500 people to manage Christmas parcels. Last year, a record 111 million parcels were delivered in the lead-up to Christmas. Australia Post says this year is also expected to be busy. Executive General Manager Sue Davies explains the type of workers Australia Post is after.
5: Truck drivers and forklift operators are high on our wish list as we prepare for the busiest time of year. But we're also looking for people to join our mail and parcel processing facilities across our network, and many of those roles don't require previous experience.
3: Artists from across the country have taken part in this year's Swan Hill Print and Drawing Acquisitive Awards. The winners have been announced and the exhibition has opened its doors to the public, who are invited to view contemporary prints and drawings that highlight the diversity of Australia. Director Ian Tully told National Radio News about this year's winners.
6: Story from the artist about her journey through life and different residences and all of that being documented through this. The other work, which is, say, large-scale lino print, is a beautiful thing that is installed on the wall like a big ribbon that billows and like soft waves coming out from the wall.
3: Turning to sport, in the AFL, the Sydney Swans have ended their home and away season with a 53-point win over North Melbourne. Coach Dean Cox says it was a tough week for the club.
7: The most pleasing thing I found out of the day is the way that they responded, the energy they had, and to play the brand of footy we were after was great.
3: Hawthorn smashed West Coast by 62 points and Port Adelaide defeated Essendon 16-9-105 to 14-11-95. Swans forward Charlie Curnow won the Coleman medal for the most goals in the home and away season with 69. It's the third time he has won the award. And in Formula One, Lando Norris has won the Dutch Grand Prix ahead of Kimi Antonelli and George Russell. Australian Oscar Piastri finished sixth.
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0: looking for a day that celebrates community, creativity, and connection. It's Okay on the Maclay is back for 2026. 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
2: Stay there. The latest weather is next.
3: Yes, and a very good morning in the forecast for Monday. Yes, the 24th of August. Going to be partly cloudy. Also, there's a patchy morning fog inland. There's a slight chance of a shower in the late morning and afternoon. Winds are going to be, becoming east to northeasterly around 15 to 20 kilometres. That's in the middle of the day, then becoming light in the evening. Daytime temperatures are expected to reach between 19 to 23. Well, Foster's expecting 20, Port Macquarie 21, Coffs Harbour 22, Bataree and Kempsey 23. And the sun is due to rise at 14 minutes past 6 a.m. and is due to set at 5:28 p.m. this evening. Also taking a look at our fire danger for the Greater Hunter, the New England and the Northern Slopes. They are all moderate. And at the present moment here in Kempsey, we're sitting on 13.1, feels like 12.4. Our humidity is at 96%. The wind is west-northwest at 7 kilometres. The wind gust is at 7 kilometres. The rain we received since 9 a.m. yesterday morning was 3.6 millimetres. Our pressure at the present moment is sitting on 1,026.1 hectopascals. So that's a little bit of our forecast that's happening for today. And having a look here at the Kempsey warning, they are saying that there is a coastal warning for the coast. So that's a little bit that's happening there as well. Anyway, let's go and take a look at our coastal waters. Now, this is for the Coffs Coast, and this is from Smoky Cape all the way down to Seals Rock. And the weather's going to be northeasterly around 10 to 15 knots, turning northerly around 15 to 20 knots in the evening. Seas going to be around 1 metre, increasing up to 1 to 1.5 metres south of Port Macquarie. Oh, that's my Macquarie Coast. Oh, I thought it was the Coffs Coast. Oh, well, yeah, I thought it was Port Macquarie. Yeah, but anyway, from Port Macquarie during the afternoon. The swell is a southerly around 1.5 to 2 metres, decreasing to around 1.5 metres during the afternoon, and the weather is going to be cloudy. Now for our Coffs Coast from Woolleye to Smoky Cape. There is a high-pressure system in the Tasman Sea is moving east across the states today with winds tending north to northeasterly. Now, the winds are forecast to freshen early in the week as the next front approaches the coastal waters, crossing by mid of next week. Now, the winds are going to be variable, below 10 knots, becoming north to northeasterly around 10 to 15 knots early in the afternoon. Winds will be reaching up to around 20 knots south of Coffs Harbour, becoming north to northeasterly around 10 to 15 knots early in the afternoon. Winds will be reaching up to around 20 knots south of Coffs Harbour.

0: And also let someone know where you're roughly going to be and when your time you're going to come back in. But as we're saying, I've seen it on TV, I hear it on the radio, you can download the Marine app. And once you download that, you let them know that you're going to go out. And roughly you'll probably be out there maybe a few hours, whatever the case may be. But don't forget to sign off when you come back in. Okay? So that's a little bit of our forecast is going to be for today.
1: Tank FM would like to begin by acknowledging the traditional custodians of the land, the Dunggutti people, on which we are broadcasting from today, and pay our respects to the elders, past and present.
2: Maranga. Dangati kutum bari ditu. Ninambu bita, ninambu wara, wa buku. Bandunakai, mungan mungu. 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
1: We furthermore acknowledge the stories, traditions and living cultures of Aboriginal and Torres Strait Islander peoples on this land and commit to building a brighter future together.
0: And a very, very good morning to everyone. I hope you're enjoying it. You hear that bit of a rain that we had this morning? I think it come down around about 4:30. Yep, I was sitting having my coffee and I went, that's rain on the roof. I did say to my doggies when I put them out, you better hurry up because it looks like it's going to rain. But anyway, all good. Okay, I want to say good morning to everyone and I hope everyone is doing fine at the present moment. A little on me, I think I'm coming down with a bug. Isn't that definitely? Okay, it is now 10 minutes past the hour of 6 o'clock and you're about to listen to Tank FM's Brecky. And my name is Anne and I'm with you until 9 o'clock. But in the meantime...

0: Yeah, that's the late Keith Jamieson. And good morning, Australia. Well, good morning, Kempsey. Yep.
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0: Yes, and a big thank you to all our sponsors as well. Okay, the mamas and the papas are going to be doing Monday. Tams are going to be doing What Kind of Fool. Frank Sinatra, High Hopes. Frank Ifield, Lovesick Blue. Then we got Renee Gaia doing Dedicated to the One I Love. So I've got them, few of them all going to come your way as well. There's a bit of Willie Nelson as well. Good morning to you, Maureen. So let's go with the mamas and the papas.

Yeah, that was Frank Sinatra. Yes, high hopes. Yep, definitely. Okay, it is 24 after the hour or 6 o'clock here at the tank. Frank I feels can be doing lovesick blues.

Yeah, that was Frank Ifield and Lovesick Blues. 26 after the hour of 6 o'clock, I was going to say 7 o'clock. Wow, I think I shouldn't have came in. Oh, I think this bug is really getting to me. Frankie Avalon's going to be doing a little song, Why?

0: just taking a look here. There's a bit of work happening down at Port Macquarie near Emerald Drive and Savoia Drive, and it's an everyday, all-day traffic will be affected in both directions. Allow extra travel time. Follow the directions on the site. Use an alternative route if you have to. Portable traffic light will be allowed motorists to pass at one direction at a time. Now, this construction hours is from Monday to Friday from 7 a.m. right through to 5 p.m.
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5: Stay there. The latest weather is next.
0: Yes, I'll give you an update if you missed the 6 o'clock one. Well, it's going to be partly cloudy. There was a bit of patchy morning fog inland. There's a slight chance of a shower in the late morning and afternoon. Light winds becoming east to northeasterly around 15 to 20 kilometres, and that's in the middle of the day. Then becoming light in the evening, and the daytime temperatures are expected to reach between 19 and 23. Well, taking a look here, and we have Foster expecting 20, Port Macquarie and Coffs Harbour, or Port Macquarie is expecting 21, Coffs Harbour 22, and Taree and Kempsey 23. And don't forget, the sun is due to set at 5:28 p.m. this evening. Also, the fire danger for the Greater Hunter, the New England and Northern Slopes, well, they're all moderate. At the present moment here in Kempsey, our temperature is sitting at 13.3, feels like 13.1. Our humidity is at 96%. The wind is now north-northwest at 6 kilometres. The wind gust is at 7 kilometres. The rain we've had since 9 a.m. yesterday morning was 3.6 millimetres. Our pressure at the present moment is at 1,026.4 hectopascals. So that's a little bit of our forecast that's happening for Monday. And Renee Gale is going to be doing dedicated to the one I love.

Yeah, Renee Geyer. Dedicated to the one I love. Well, I've got a little Tammy Wynette coming your way. She wants you to stand by your man, Elvis Presley. It's now or never. And then we got the Debbie Stevens. Going to be doing Pink Shoelaces. Good morning to our Kookaburra lady.

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Yeah, there was a Travellers More Than a Woman, and it is 6:50 here at the Tank, and we've got a little bit of Foster and Allen coming your way doing True Love.

Yeah, that was Foster and Allen and True Love. And it is 6:53 here at the Tank. Lonnie Lee's going to be doing I'm in Love with Australia.

0: The Nine News is proudly sponsored by the iconic Bellbrook Hotel on the banks of the beautiful Macleay River, serving up fabulous meals, great hospitality and refreshing drinks since 1913. 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
3: Good morning, I'm Laura Devoy. Consumer, small business and social sector groups are calling for a rethink of rates being paid by energy users to cover the costs of network infrastructure. The collective of organisations is urging the Australian Energy Regulator to reduce the rate of return instrument, which is used to calculate how much consumers pay network operators for their investments in poles, wires and substations. In a letter to the regulator made public today, the group argue while investment in energy networks is crucial, costs should be recovered at the lowest level necessary. Workers at four youth detention centres in Queensland have walked off the job for 24 hours. Unions have raised concerns about the rising number of detainees under the state's bail reforms. Secretary of the Queensland Northern Territory branch of the Australian Workers Union, Stacey Shinol, says the state's youth detention centres are at capacity. She says the state government has not been taking negotiations seriously.
4: The Premier and Minister Gerber talk tough on youth justice, and rightly so. But it's about time they show their workforce the respect and the dignity that they deserve.
3: Iran's currency, the rial, has hit a record low, trading at over 2 million to the dollar on unofficial markets. The devaluation comes after the US said it would hit Iran with what it called the toughest sanctions in history, with the details to be announced on Monday. The BBC's Behrang Tajdan looks at the impact on ordinary Iranians.
5: Inflation. So currently the rate of inflation in Iran, the official rate, is 66%. The food prices have gone up by more than 130% on average over the past 12 months. And when the currency devalues, anything that you import, from mobile phones to feed for cows and chicken, et cetera, all of these, their prices will go up.
3: In the Democratic Republic of Congo, the government and rebels have agreed on a roadmap for peace talks. In a joint statement, they said they would pursue negotiations towards comprehensive peace and conflict resolution. They also agreed to set up a mechanism to monitor a ceasefire. Every year, 3,000 children die unexpectedly in Australia. Red Nose is standing behind impacted families. This Thursday, the annual Red Nose Day is hoping to raise $2 million to make a difference. Speaking to National Radio News, CEO Amy Cooper detailed the harrowing statistics.
6: Every day in Australia, 9 babies and young children die from stillbirth, SIDS and other sudden and unexpected causes. That's 9 too many. And additionally, 1 in 4 pregnancies also end in miscarriage. So really, Red Nose is about ensuring we have the research evidence, roll out the prevention.
3: And if this story has raised concerns for you, you can call Lifeline on 13 11 14. Turning to sport, the West Tigers have upset the Sydney Roosters 25-24. The Tigers were leading by 6 points when the Roosters levelled the scores in the last 10 minutes. Jock Madden kicked the winning field goal. The result means the Roosters, who were on top of the NRL ladder heading into the weekend, are now third. Meantime, the Cronulla Sharks have snapped a 2-game losing streak with a 30-22 win over the Gold Coast Titans. And in supercars, Triple Eight's Brock Feeney has won the Sprint Cup after engine issues cut Matt Payne's race short. Feeney won race 28 at Ipswich after teammate Will Brown and Dick Johnson Racing's Brody Kostecki were victorious on Saturday.
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2: Stay there. The latest weather is next.
3: Yes, and take a look at our forecast. Well, nothing much changed. Still going to be partly cloudy. Slight chance of a shower in the late morning as well as the afternoon. Light winds becoming east to northeasterly, around 15 to 20 kilometres. That's in the middle of the day. Then becoming light in the evening. Daytime temperatures between 19 and 23. Okay, well, let's take a look here. And we have Kempsey and Taree both expecting 23, Coffs Harbour 22, Port Macquarie 21, and Foster 20. Okay, let's have a look and see what's happening with our temperature. At the moment, we are sitting on 13.1, feels like 11.7. Our humidity is at 96%. Our wind is west-northwest at 11 kilometres, the wind gusts at 14 kilometres, and the rain we received since 9 a.m. is 3.6 millimetres, and our pressure at the present moment is sitting at 1,026.7 hectopascals.
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3: That's right, you are listening to Tank FM and you've been listening to The Breakfast Show for just on the hour. Yep. And what have I got coming your way? Oh, I'll be good morning to Maureen, but I'm going to say good morning to all my listeners anyway. I want to say good morning to Rhonda and Mick down there in Newcastle. Hope you're all doing well, guys. Also to Tanya and Steve, Loma, Gwen. Also to Cole, Rita, Jim, Shirley, Maureen, Heather. Also to Jen, Ray, Farrell. Also to Millie and Ross, Lynn Walters, Sydney, Ted over at West, our beautiful lady, Kath and Gary at South Kempsey, Sandy and Barry, Lorraine and Derek, Angie, Daffy and Pill, Michael and Andrew, Ricky and our Kookaburra lady and Richard, along with Bill out of Clubaka. Also to Kevin at Kempsey, Nancy and Rex. Woody, a big good morning to you, Bill and Robin out of Southwest Rocks. Audrey, and a big good morning to Cheeky Ian as well. Beverly, and also we have, yeah, Chris. Good morning. Hope you're all well. And then we have Judy and Pat out at Bell Papini, and Lorraine and John, and Robert, our butcher, and his little elves down there working a little hard, Jill and Bill, the termite. And then we have Ross Newton, Jackie and James in Canada, Rodney down in Mittagong, Barry up here at the Height, all the inmates out at Autovilla as well. A big good morning to you guys and girls. Also to all the golfers who's going out to have a game of golf. I don't know, what, the ground might be a bit too wet. And all our solid listeners, internet listeners, and all our visitors as well. A big good morning to you. Debbie and Terry out of Southwest Rocks, George, and also good morning to Bruce. All the bus drivers, yep, they're working hard, picking the kids up, definitely. Also to Pauline, good morning to you, and Joycey, and also Ian out of Greenhill, Kevin all the way down in Victoria, Rosie, yeah, over in the Philippines, and also to George, Maggie, Chris and Jim, Shaw, good morning to you guys, Jim and Kay out at Kinchilla Village, also to Ronnie and Ruth at Belmore River, and good morning to Lily and Rob out at Crescent Headway, and a good morning to another Chris out at Freddo. Yep, cheers.

Yeah, that was Willie Nelson and Darkness on the Face of the Earth. Okay. The time here is 11 after the hour of 7 o'clock. Elvis Presley's going to be doing Suspicious Mind.

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4: And a big thank you to all our sponsors. 17 after the hour of 7 o'clock, Ted Mullery Gang's going to be doing Jump in My Car. Deanna Warwick's going to be doing Always Something There to Remind Me. And Emmy Lou Harris is going to be doing a little song called Save the Last Dance for Me.

0: Yeah, there's a bit of road work happening up around near Bellbrook. Yes, and they kicked off on Saturday from 8 a.m. to 1 p.m. and the road was closed in both directions. And again, the road will be closed on Tuesday, Thursday from 9 a.m. to 3:30 p.m. The road will be closed. And this is on the Armidale Road that they're talking about. And it's very touchy, yeah. Bellbrook on the Armidale Road near PD. There is road work, as I said, scheduled there. Anyway, as I said, it's going to be from, hoping to have this completed by the 30th of November. But anyway, Saturday, 8 a.m. to 1 p.m, the road is closed. Tuesday, Thursday and Friday, the road is closed again from 9 a.m. to 3:30 p.m. But on Wednesday, it's closed from 9 a.m. to 2 p.m. The road is closed in both directions. They're just saying check your signage, plan your journey, allow extra travel time. And that's on the Armidale Road at Pee Wee Drive. Will be have road closures, as I've read out to you.
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5: Stay there. The latest weather is next.
0: Okay, let's go and have a look and see what's happening. Well, not too much has really changed. It's still going to be partly cloudy. Also, it's going to be a slight chance of a shower. That's in the late morning as well as the afternoon. Light winds becoming east to northeasterly around 15 to 20 kilometres. That's in the middle of the day, then becoming light in the evening. And the daytime temperatures are expected to reach between 19 and 23. Well, as I said, Kempsey and Taree both expecting 23, Coffs Harbour 22, Port Macquarie 21 and Foster 20. And don't forget the sun is due to set at 5:28 p.m. this evening. Fire danger for the Greater Hunter, the New England and the Northern Slopes. Well, they're all moderate, but there's no rating for the North Coast. At the moment here in Kempsey, we're sitting on 13.3, feels like 11.9. Oh, excuse me. Our humidity is at 95%. The wind is west-northwest at 11 kilometres. The wind gust now is at 14 kilometres. And our pressure is sitting at 1,027.0. So hectopiles. So that's a little bit of our forecast that's going to be happening for Monday. Anyway, let's go and have a listen to T-Set. See, I'm going to do My Bella.

Yeah, that was a tea set, My Bellamy. Okay, and Lonnie Lee. Yes, good morning, Sandy. He's going to be doing That's All Right.

Yeah, there was Lonnie Lee, and That's All Right, Mama. Time here at the tank is now 7:39. I've got a special song going out to this special guy, said Sandy's husband. Good morning, Barry. Errol Grey.

say there was Earl Grey, and some days you do got to fish. Okay, I don't mind fishing every now and then. What have I got lined? What have I got coming? I bought a CD. I'm going back probably maybe about a month, maybe a couple of months now. I know it was before I went off air, because I did play it once on air. I'm talking about Dolly Parton, because Simon, he rang me and he said about this song. And it was, the song's called The Grass Is Blue. Yeah, anyway, I Googled it up, had a listen to the song, and it sounded really good, so I got Rosalind to send away for it, and I quite like it, and I hope you will too. And it's simply called The Grass Is Blue.

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3: G'day, it's Michael Kemp, your local member for Oxley. 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Every child deserves the best start in life, and I'll keep fighting in Parliament for greater investment to expand childcare facilities and make sure that families can place their kids.
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5: And a big thank you to all our sponsors as well. Time here at the tank is now 7:48, and Deanna Warwick's going to be doing Anyone Who Had a Heart. Yeah. And then we've got Temptations are going to do My Girl, and then I've got to send out this special song to these guys. There's two guys. They're both named Bill, and they both like the same song. Yes, I'm talking about Tommy the Termite.

0: A reminder that school speed zones are now in operation. Speed limits of 40 kilometres per hour and below should now be observed. New South Wales school zones generally operate between 8 to 9:30am and 2:30 to 4pm on school days.
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2: Good morning, I'm Laura Devoy. 1,000 little penguins on Victoria's Phillip Island have received their first dose of the bird flu vaccination. About 40,000 little penguins live on Phillip Island. Authorities plan to vaccinate about 5,000 there and in the Melbourne suburb of St Kilda. Each bird will need two doses. It comes as the H5 strain of avian influenza continues to spread across the country. Federal authorities yesterday confirmed the first case in a mammal, a fur seal in South Australia. There are calls for an international government framework for commercial deep sea mining in the Pacific. Analysis by the Lowy Institute has found mining could start as early as 2027. The floor of the Pacific Ocean holds vast quantities of prized resources, and the region's nations are split between the promise of economic spoils and potentially irreversible damage to the ecosystems, fisheries, food security, livelihoods, and culture. The report argues the absence of a framework leaves Pacific states negotiating without internationally agreed protections. A low-pressure system is bringing rain and storms into central and south Australia. 20 to 30 millimetres fell in Alice Springs yesterday. The rain is further south today as the system sits around Ceduna. David Crook from the Bureau of Meteorology has today's forecast.
3: It's extending rain across much of the state through today. Plenty of storms in the mix too for South Australia, particularly in the northern half of the state, where there's a risk of severe thunderstorms bringing damaging winds across parts of northern South Australia this afternoon and extending up into southern parts of the NT as well. As that low moves east along the coast, it's going to move over the Eyre and York peninsulas in the second half of today.
2: There are also some minor and moderate flood warnings in Victoria. Victoria Police are seeking public assistance to identify a man who was found unresponsive along the Moonee Ponds Creek Trail in Glenroy yesterday. A passerby found the man moaning and initially unconscious with no visible injuries. He was taken to hospital in a critical condition. Police believe he is in his early 20s. He's described as Caucasian, about 175 centimetres tall with a slim build, hazel-coloured eyes and shoulder-length brown curly hair. The Art Gallery of Swan Hill in northwest Victoria has opened a new exhibition showcasing the winners of its Print and Drawing Acquisitive Awards. The biennial contest showcases contemporary printmaking and drawing. Director Ian Tully told National Radio News there's a national response to the competition.
4: National, I think we've had entries from every state and territory in the country. So it's been held in quite a degree of esteem for many years now. It's been running for quite a time, and it's well supported. It's well supported. So we're thrilled about that.
2: The exhibition is open until the 4th of October. Turning to sport, Australia has smashed Bangladesh by an innings and 51 runs to level the Test series. Bangladesh was all out for 64 in the first innings and 95 in the second. Cameron Green was the best of the batters with 67 runs, while fast bowler Mitchell Starc was player of the match. He took 6 wickets for 12 runs in the first innings and 4 for 39 in the second. Australia will now turn its focus to a one-day international series against Zimbabwe. And in the NRL, New Zealand international Joey Manu has signed with the PNG Chiefs. The 30-year-old will return from French rugby union on a 2-year deal from 2028.
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6: 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I'm Alex McLaughlin with today's report. National sheep and lamb supply tightened further this week, with 62,500 head offered nationally through Auctions Plus. The seasonal contraction ahead of Christmas was expected, and importantly, prices and key indicators continue to demonstrate resilience despite softer clearance in some categories. The Auctions Plus restocker lamb indicator eased marginally on the week to average $205 per head or 1,107 cents per kilogram dressed weight. While the weekly movement was softer, the broader trend remains positive. At this point in the calendar, the Yali is sitting at its strongest level in 5 years. Compared with historical performance, current values remain well above the long-term average and highlight a market that is holding firm even as listings taper into the Christmas period. Lamb numbers were lower across most categories, with crossbred lambs the largest offering at 22,900 head. Average prices for crossbred lambs eased $2 to average $198 per head, with the clearance softening to 57%. This easing reflects increased buyer selectivity rather than a loss of demand, as well-bred and well-finished lambs continue to attract solid competition. Merino weather lambs held steady at $159 per head and cleared strongly at 80%. Meanwhile, Merino ewe lambs recorded one of the most standout movements of the week, lifting $65 to average $191 per head. First cross ewe lambs also showed a notable improvement, rising $50 week on week to average $268 per head, supported by a 78% clearance rate. Shedding breed lambs continued to perform well, clearing 90% of offerings despite a $10 easing in the average price. National clearance softened 60%, driven largely by softer results in the crossbred lambs and heavier ewe categories. Despite this, value over reserve strengthened $20, indicating vendor expectations remain largely aligned with the market. From a state perspective, New South Wales remained the dominant listing state, accounting for 50% of total offerings, though listings declined 21% on last week. Victoria followed with 34% of listings, with both states recording softer clearance and reduced numbers sold. Meanwhile, Queensland and Tasmania recorded strong percentage increases off low volumes. That concludes today's Daily Market Update, brought to you by Auctions Plus, dedicated to connecting ag.
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0: Looking for the perfect way to celebrate Father's Day? 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The music kicks off at 11 a.m. Enjoy an incredible performance by special guest and Golden Guitar winner, Cole Hardy, backed by a full live band. 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
3: Yes, so take a look at our forecast. It's going to be partly cloudy, slight chance of a shower in the late morning and afternoon, light winds becoming east to northeasterly, around 15 to 20 kilometres in the middle of the day, then becoming light in the evening. Daytime temperatures between 19 and 23. Well, we've got Foster expecting 20, Port Macquarie 21, Coffs Harbour 22, Taree and Kempsey 23, and the sun is due to set at 5:28 p.m. Also, taking a look at our fire danger for the Greater Hunter, the New England and the Northern Slopes. Well, they're all moderate. And we'll take a look and see what the temperature is here at the moment. We're sitting on 13.6, feels like 12.6. Our humidity is at 94%. The wind is west-northwest, sitting on 13.6, feels like 12.6. Our humidity is at 94%. The wind is west-northwest at 9 kilometres.

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0: 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Anyway.
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1: And a big thank you as well to all our sponsors. Elvis Presley's going to be doing Viva Las Vegas. Pauline Fisher's going to be doing Love Is Just a Two Steps Away. And then we have Queen. Good morning, Debbie and Terry. You're My Best Friend.
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How I wish that

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It's because me my very last dime. 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I'm gonna give it everything I've got. Lady luck, please let the dice stay hot.

Yeah, that was Queen. And it is now 23 minutes past the hour of 8 o'clock here at the Tank. A little bit of Daniel O'Donnell. He's going to be doing A Fool Such As I.

0: Yeah, we've got a little bit of work happening out at Seaview on the Oxley Highway. Now, this is between Forb River Road and Fernwick Road. That's 18 kilometres east of Yarrowick. There's a change in traffic conditions, and they're hoping to have this completed by the 31st of December. Their advice is plan your journey, reduce your speed limit to 60. For the other advice, for sections, single lane traffic conditions will be in place. Motorists are advised to allow extra travel time, and that's about what they've got on there. So, yeah, so that's happened that day, as I said, out at Mount Seaview on the Oxley Highway between Forb River Road and Fenwick Road, 18 kilometres east of Yarrowick. There is a change in that traffic condition. So if you're going to head out that way, yep, you cross out there to go across towards Armidale to get out there, yep, you're going to run into it.
1: Did you know wearing a seatbelt in a serious crash nearly doubles your chances of survival? Almost one out of five road fatalities involve someone not wearing a seatbelt. In a crash, wearing a seatbelt reduces your risk of serious injury. So remember to buckle up every time. However short the journey, however long you've been driving, however well you know the road, don't forget to clip every trip.
2: And

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2: Stay there. The latest weather is next.
3: Okay, I'll take my last look at our forecast for today. And as I've said before, the weatherman is still saying the same thing. It is going to still be a little bit cloudy, yes. And, well, I should say, yes, it's partly, but I say a little bit cloudy. Anyway, there's also a slight chance of a shower late in the morning and afternoon. Light winds becoming east to northeasterly around 15 to 20 kilometres. That's in the middle of the day. Then becoming light in the evening. Daytime temperatures between 19 and 23. Well, we've got Foster expecting 20, Port Macquarie 21, Coffs Harbour 22, Taree and Kempsey 23. And don't forget, the sun is due to set at 5:28 p.m. this evening. Also, take a look and see what else is happening here. Well, the temperature here in Kempsey, we're sitting on 14.5, feels like 13.2. Our humidity is at 89%. The wind is west-northwest at 11 kilometres. The wind gust is at 14 kilometres. And the rain we received since 9 a.m. yesterday morning is 3.6 millimetres. And our pressure is sitting at 1,027.2 hectopascals. So that's a little bit of our forecast that's going to be happening for today. But if you want to know what is going to be happening for tomorrow, well, we'll go and have a look and see what tomorrow's going to bring. But you've got to remember, I'll be back, hopefully. I think this bug is really getting to me. Back tomorrow. But anyway, for the 25th of August, the weatherman says it's going to be partly cloudy, chance of morning fog, high chance of showers most likely in the late afternoon and evening. Winds are going to be north to northwesterly around 15 to 20 kilometres, then tending north to northeasterly around 15 to 25 in the morning, then tending north to northwesterly around 15 to 20 kilometres in the evening. Now, don't forget, the overnight temperatures will fall between 8 and 12, and the daytime temperatures are expected to reach between 19 and, guess what, 25. There you go, Shirl. Could have done your wash and hung it out tomorrow. But anyway, it's all good. So that's a little bit of our forecast that was going to be happening for tomorrow. But you've got to remember one thing. What I read out now can change for tomorrow. And that they do one and then the weatherman says, no, not going to do that now. Okay, Richard Clapton's going to be doing a little one called Down in the Lucky Country.

As I said, that was Richard Clapton and Down in the Lucky Country. Okay, the time here at the tank is now 8:38, and Errol Grey is going to be doing 80 k's an hour. That sounds a bit like me when I'm driving.

That was Errol Grey. 80 Ks, yeah. 80 Ks, that's me. Don't forget Chris is in. She's taken over after the 9 o'clock news with her program. And that, and she informed she's got a couple of interviews this morning as well. So, yeah, so be interesting to listen to. But anyway, she'll explain all that to you when she takes over. But in the meantime, Lobo is going to be doing me and you and a dog named Boo. I had a dog. Honestly, I had a dog. I named him Boo Boo. Really, he was named Fluffy Boo Boo, but everyone just used to call him Boo Boo.

0: 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The van will also be cruising into Crescent Head every second Wednesday from 9:30 to 11:30 a.m. setting up in the car park of the Crescent Head Country Club. 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
1: And a big thank you to all our sponsors as well. Okay, Heather Nova's doing, going to do a little song, We Can Work It Out. And Helen Superior is going to be doing Walk Back to Happiness.

Yeah, that was a Chris Christopherson's composition that young Steve Mills was singing, and because I forgot to announce the name of the song, and it's simply called Here Comes That Rainbow Again.

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3: Good morning, I'm Laura Devoy. The federal government says it's likely there will be mass mortalities now bird flu has been confirmed in mammals. The chief veterinary officer yesterday confirmed a dead long-nosed fur seal found in South Australia had tested positive to the H5 strain of avian influenza. There are also reports of another suspected case. Federal Environment Minister Murray Watt told the ABC the government has been working to build up the resilience of populations of seals and sea lions.
4: We have been saying for some time that we are likely to see mass mortalities of birds and mammals, and I know that is a very distressing thing for Australians to hear, but we also need to be realistic. This is what we've seen happen overseas. Australia is very fortunate that we've been the last continent on earth to have this strain of bird flu happen, but we are likely to see those kind of events as we have overseas.
3: New data shows regional Australians are embracing free lung cancer screening. The National Lung Cancer Screening Program offers free low-dose CT scans to eligible people at higher risk of lung cancer. Since its launch in July last year, more than 111,000 free scans have been provided. Dr. Shannon Knott from the Royal Flying Doctor Service says people living in regional and remote Australia face a higher risk of being diagnosed with lung cancer and losing their life to the disease. New polling commissioned by Greenpeace has found strong opposition to plans to drill for gas at Scott Reef off the coast of Western Australia. Woodside wants to drill more than 50 gas wells as part of its Browse project. Greenpeace says 88% of Perth voters raised concerns about the plans. It says the voters want to see a faster switch to renewable energy and better domestic returns from existing gas projects rather than new projects approved. The Ukrainian president has restated his nation's position on the 2022 attack on the Nord Stream gas pipelines. Volodymyr Zelensky has reiterated Ukraine did not take any part in the attack on both undersea pipelines after he was asked about the ongoing investigation over the weekend. Last month, German authorities alleged the attack had been ordered by the Ukrainian state, with a second Ukrainian national detained over the blasts last week. Red Nose is supporting families impacted by the sudden or unexpected loss of a baby. The foundation's annual fundraiser is taking place this Thursday. It's hoping to raise funds for research, safe sleep education and vital support for families devastated by loss. CEO of Red Nose Australia, Amy Cooper, told National Radio News some of the funds raised will go towards the foundation's research efforts.
5: Two research projects that are underway. One is into the causes of SID and other sudden unexpected death in infancy and childhood. And the other is a retrospective study of coronial data across Australia to better understand how babies and children are dying suddenly and unexpectedly.
3: And if this story has raised concerns for you, you can call Lifeline on 13 11 14. Turning to sport, the West Tigers have upset the Sydney Roosters 25-24. The Tigers were leading by 6 points when the Roosters levelled the scores in the last 10 minutes. Jock Madden kicked the winning field goal. The result means the Roosters, who were on top of the NRL ladder heading into the weekend, are now third. Meantime, the Cronulla Sharks have snapped a two-game losing streak with a 30-22 win over the Gold Coast Titans. And in supercars, Triple Eight's Brock Feeney has won the Sprint Cup after engine issues cut Matt Payne's race short. Feeney won race 28 at Ipswich after teammate Will Brown and Dick Johnson Racing's Brody Kostecki were victorious on Saturday.
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0: The next concert and AGM for the Nambucca Country Music Club is on Sunday the 30th of August at the Maxville X Services Club, with the AGM starting at 10:30 a.m, followed by the concert from 11 to 4 p.m. A new committee of four people is required, otherwise the club will have to close. Guest artist is Coastal Dave, and backed by the Nambucca Country Music Club's very own Nambucca Valley Country Music Band. 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
3: Yeah, good morning. Weather for the Mid-North Coast for the 24th of August, Monday. Partly cloudy, patchy morning fog inland, a slight chance of a shower in the late afternoon and evening. Light winds becoming east-northeast, 15 to 20 kilometres an hour in the middle of the day, and then becoming light in the evening. We have a chance of 40% chance of rain. Our fire danger rating sitting at moderate, and our UV index is also sitting at moderate. Currently 15.6 degrees here in Kempsey with a 90% humidity. Wind is 7 kilometres an hour from the west-southwest with 7 kilometre hour wind gusts. We've had 3.6 mil of rain since 9 a.m. yesterday morning, and the barometric pressure sitting at 1,026.9 hectopascals. Temperatures expected in centres up and down the coast today. We have Southwest Rocks expecting 20 degrees, Coss Harbour, Maxville, Crescent Head, Port Macquarie all expecting 22 degrees. We have Taree and Kempsey expecting 23. Our sunset will be at 5:27 p.m.
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to talk about some great and interesting stuff that's happening on the Macleay Valley. We'll kick off here with our song Daisy A Day. 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

Yeah, I give you a daisy a day there with Judd Stuck. Okay, keep going on. Detroit City with Tom Jones.

Cause you know I rode a freight train north to Detroit City. And after all these years, I find I've just been wasting my time. You know what I'm gonna do? I'm gonna take my foolish pride, get it on a southbound freight, and let it ride. I'm gonna go back to the loved ones, the ones I left waiting so far behind. I wanna go home.

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4: 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You listen to Chris on Echoes of the Past. Getting over the Dreggle Loogie that's going around. Everybody's had it, everyone's got it, and we know I seem to be passing it round and round. It's a pretty horrendous thing. Remember when we were little, I remember my mum used to make a little bag of camphor block and put it around my neck, and we'd wear that with pride to school and thinking that we were real smart to have this camphor block hanging around our neck, sewn up in a bit of material with a really thick string around it. I don't think you can even buy camphor blocks these days. So, yeah, I don't know what it did, but it obviously kept some of our coals away. We're going to go with A Little Bit of Dirt on Your Hands from the Deltones.
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0: that's a white little ball. It's quite possible that it might be the ball that's the best in Spain.
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5: Yeah, Monday for the mid-north coast, Monday the 24th of August, partly cloudy, patchy morning fog in the inland, slight chance of a shower in the late morning and afternoon. Light winds becoming east-northeast, 15 to 20 kilometres an hour in the middle of the day and then becoming light in the evening. We have a 40% chance of rain and the fire danger rating is sitting at moderate and the UV index is sitting at moderate. It's currently 17 degrees here in Kempsey and the humidity is sitting at 87%. Our wind is 6 kilometres an hour from the southwest and 11 kilometre an hour wind gusts. We've had no rain recorded since 9 a.m. this morning and the barometric pressure sitting at 1,026.9 hectopascals. Temperatures expected in centres up and down the coast today. We have southwest rocks 20 degrees. Coss Harbour, Maxfield, Crescent Head, Port Macquarie all expecting 22 degrees, where Taree and Kempsey are both expecting 23 degrees. And sunset this afternoon is at 5:27 p.m. Okay, let's move on with some of our great voices over the time. And we might go with Wishing and Hoping. Maybe not. Maybe Blue Angel by Gene Pitney.

Yeah, our own Olivia Newton-John singing Banks of the Old Iho. That's a popular one that we all remember and we can all sing along to. It's 9:38 here at Tank FM and you're listening to Chris on Echoes of the Past. We're going to have Wishing and Hoping by Dusty Springfield up next.

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4: Yeah, big thank you there to our sponsors once again. We up next, we got the Reverend Mr. Black by the Kingston Trio.
5: He rode easy in the saddle. He was tall and lean, and at first he thought nothing but a streak of mean could make a man look so downright strong. But when look in his eyes and you knowed you was wrong. He was a mountain of a man, and I want you to know he could preach hot hell or freezing snow. He carried a Bible in a canvas sack, and folks just called him the Reverend Mr. Black. He was poor as a beggar, but he rode like a king. Sometimes in the evening I could

Ever I could have thought that this man in black was soft, had any yellow up his back. I gave that notion up the day a lumberjack came in and it wasn't a prey. Yeah, he kicked open the meeting house door and he cussed everybody up and down.

lumberjack. 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He stood like a rock, a man among men. Then he let that lumberjack hit him again. And then with a voice as kind as could be, he cut him down like a big oak tree when he

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I guess I learned his ways by heart. I can still hear his sermons ring down in the valley where he used to sing. I followed him, yes, sir, and I don't regret it. Hope that I'll always be a credit to his memory, 'cause I want you to understand the

Yeah, The Scottish Soldier there by Andy Stewart, and the one before that was by Al Martino, I Love You More and More Every Day. So we're cruising into the news at the moment, so we'll go and play The Unicorn by the Irish Rovers.

Sorry there, I got a bit distracted. Lima here talking to me. She shouldn't annoy me, should she? No, she's talking important things to me. Okay, that was the Scottish Soldier, so we'll carry on. We're cruising into the news now.

0: The Nile News is proudly sponsored by the iconic Bellbrook Hotel on the banks of the beautiful Macleay River, serving up fabulous meals, great hospitality and refreshing drinks since 1913. 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
3: Good morning, I'm Shannon Kirkwood. 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Five suspected H5 bird flu cases were recorded in the state today, including a long-nosed fur seal at the Pages Conservation Park. 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